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4: Praising Allah subhanahu wa ta'ala for the many gifts He has given us, we recognize the gift of this day of Jumu'ah. This day about which Islam has taught us is the day of Eid in the week of a believer. And in Sahih Muslim, Abu Hurairah radiallahu anhu, he reports that the Prophet sallallahu alayhi wa sallam said that the best day upon which the sun rises is this day of Jumu'ah. On this day, Allah created Adam alayhi salam. And on this day, Allah entered him into Jannah. And on this day, Allah removed him from Jannah. And the coming of the hour will not happen except on this day of Jumu'ah. May Allah make us from the people of Jannah when the coming of the hour arrives. Ameen.
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6: الحديث الخامس والعشرون عن أبي هريرة رضي الله عنه قال رسول الله صلى الله عليه وسلم إن الله عز وجل قال من عادى لي وليا فقد آذنته بالحرب وما تقرب إلي عبدي بشيء أحب إلي مما افترضت عليه وما يزال عبدي 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
7: Hadith 25. 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My servant draws not near to me with anything more loved by me than the religious duties I have enjoined upon him. And my servant continues to draw near to me with supererogatory works so that I shall love him. When I love him, I am his hearing with which he hears, his seeing with which he sees, his hand with which he strikes, and his foot with which he walks. Were he to ask something of me, I would surely give it to him, and were he to ask me for refuge, I would surely grant him it. I do not hesitate about anything as much as I hesitate about seizing the soul of my faithful servant. He hates death, and I hate hurting him. It was related by Al-Bukhari.
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2: حديث 18. On the authority of Abu Huraira, may Allah be pleased with him, who said that the Messenger of Allah, may the blessings and peace of Allah be upon him, said, Allah, mighty and sublime be He, will say on the day of resurrection, O son of Adam, I fell ill and you visited me not. He will say, O Lord, and how should I visit you when you are the Lord of the worlds? He will say, Did you not know that my servant so-and-so had fallen ill and you visited him not? Did you not know that had you visited him, you would have found me with him, O son of Adam? I asked you for food and you fed me not. He will say, O Lord, and how should I feed you when you are the Lord of the worlds? He will say, Did you not know that my servant so-and-so asked you for food and you fed him not? Did you not know that had you fed him, you would surely have found that with me? O son of Adam, I asked you to give me to drink and you gave me not to drink. He will say, O Lord, how should I give you to drink when you are the Lord of the worlds? He will say, My servant so-and-so asked you to give him to drink and you gave him not to drink. Had you given him to drink, you would have surely found that with me. It was related by Muslim.
3: Gems and jewels, wise sayings, interesting events, and moral lessons from Islamic history. Five matters.
4: The Prophet sallallahu alaihi wasallam said, I was given five matters that no other prophet before me was given. The first is that I was given victory with terror, meaning people felt fear and terror equivalent to the distance it would take one to travel in a month. That is how widespread the terror and awe had become. Secondly, the entire earth has been made a mosque for me and its soil is pure. Thirdly, the spoils of war have been made lawful to me. Next, I have been given intercession. And finally, each prophet before me was sent specifically to a certain people, while I was sent to all of mankind. Collected by Al-Bukhari.
5: Assalamu alaikum, my name is Imrana and I am the founder of Dara Minna Book Club and also a project coordinator for Beyond Borders, the Art of Integration. 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
6: Hadith 45. Narrated un Nu'man bin Bashir, I heard Allah's Messenger, peace and blessings be upon him, saying, Both legal and illegal things are evident, but in between them there are doubtful, suspicious, things, and most of the people have no knowledge about them. So whoever saves himself from these suspicious things saves his religion and his honor. And whoever indulges in these suspicious things is like a shepherd who grazes, his animals, near the himma, private pasture, of someone else and at any moment he is liable to get in it. O people! Beware! Every king has a hima, and the hima of Allah on the earth is his illegal, forbidden, things. Beware. There is a piece of flesh in the body, if it becomes good, reformed, the whole body becomes good, but if it gets spoilt, the whole body gets spoilt, and that is the heart. Hadith 46. Narrated Abu Jumrah, I used to sit with Ibn Abbas and he made me sit on his sitting place. He requested me to stay with him in order that he might give me a share from his property. So I stayed with him for 2 months. Once he told me that when the delegation of the tribe of Abdul Qais came to the Prophet, peace and blessings be upon him, asked them, "Who are the people, that is, you? Or, who are the delegate?" They replied, "We are from the tribe of Rabi'ah." Then the Prophet, peace and blessings be upon him, said to them, "Welcome, O people, or O delegation of Abdul Qais. Neither will you have disgrace nor will you regret." They said, "O Allah's Messenger, peace and blessings be upon him. We cannot come to you except in the sacred month, and there is the infidel tribe of Mudar intervening between you and us. So please order us to do something good, religious deeds, so that we may inform our people whom we have left behind, at home, and that we may enter paradise, by acting on them." Then they asked about drinks, what is legal and what is illegal. The Prophet, peace and blessings be upon him, ordered them to do 4 things and forbade them from 4 things. He ordered them to believe in Allah alone and asked them, "Do you know what is meant by believing in Allah alone?" They replied, "Allah and His Apostle know better." Thereupon the Prophet, peace and blessings be upon him, said, "It means 1. To testify that none has the right to be worshipped but Allah, and Muhammad is Allah's Messenger, peace and blessings be upon him. 2. To offer prayers perfectly. 3. To pay the zakat, obligatory charity. 4. To observe fast during the month of Ramadan. 5. And to pay al-kumus, 1/5 of the booty to be given in Allah's cause." Then he forbade them 4 things, namely, Huntum, Dubba, Nakir and Muzaffat or Mukayyar. These were the names of pots in which alcoholic drinks were prepared. The Prophet, peace and blessings be upon him, mentioned the container of wine and he meant the wine itself. The Prophet, peace and blessings be upon him, further said to them, "Memorize them, these instructions, and convey them to the people whom you have left behind." Hadith 47. Narrated Umar bin al-Khattab, Allah's Messenger, peace and blessings be upon him, said, "The reward of deeds depends upon the intention, and every person will get the reward according to what he has intended. So whoever emigrated for Allah and his Apostle, then his emigration was for Allah and his Apostle. And whoever emigrated for worldly benefits or for a woman to marry, his emigration was for what he emigrated for." Hadith 48. Narrated Abu Mas'ud, the Prophet, peace and blessings be upon him, said, "If a man spends on his family, with the intention of having a reward from Allah, sincerely for Allah's sake, then it is a kind of almsgiving in reward for him." Hadith 49. Narrated Sa'd bin Abi Waqqas, Allah's Messenger, peace and blessings be upon him, said, "You will be rewarded for whatever you spend for Allah's sake, even if it were a morsel which you put in your wife's mouth." Hadith 50. Narrated Jarir bin Abdullah, "I gave the pledge of allegiance to Allah's Messenger, peace and blessings be upon him, for the following. 1. Offer prayers perfectly. 2. Pay the zakat, obligatory charity. 3. And be sincere and true to every Muslim." Hadith 51. Narrated Ziyad bin Alaka, "I heard Jarir bin Abdullah praising Allah. On the day when Al-Mughirah bin Shu'bah died, he, Jarir, got up on the pulpit and thanked and praised Allah and said, 'Be afraid of Allah alone, who has none along with him to be worshipped. You should be calm and quiet till the new chief comes to you, and he will come to you soon. Ask Allah's forgiveness for your late chief, because he himself loved to forgive others.'" Jarir added, "Amma Ba'du, Now then, I went to the Prophet and said, I give my pledge of allegiance to you for Islam. The Prophet, peace and blessings be upon him, conditioned, my pledge, for me to be sincere and true to every Muslim, so I gave my pledge to him for this. By the Lord of this mosque, I am sincere and true to you, Muslims. Then Jarir asked for Allah's forgiveness and came down from the pulpit.
7: Assalamu alaikum. 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
8: سمعت رسول الله صلى الله عليه وسلم يقول حدثنا عبدان قال أخبرنا عبد الله قال أخبرنا يونس عن الزهري حن وحدثنا بشر بن محمد قال أخبرنا عبد الله قال أخبرنا يونس ومعمر عن الزهري نحوه قال أخبرني عبيد الله 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Allah's messenger was the most generous of all the people, and he used to reach the peak in generosity in the month of Ramadan when Gabriel met him. Gabriel used to meet him every night of Ramadan to teach him the Quran. Allah's messenger was the most generous person, even more generous than the strong, uncontrollable wind, in readiness and haste to do charitable deeds.

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1: 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The Prophet Warren said, a Muslim is the one who avoids harming Muslims with his tongue and hands. And a Muhajir, immigrant, is the one who gives up, abandons, all what Allah has forbidden.
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1: 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The Prophet, peace be upon him, said, faith, belief, consists of more than 60 branches, i.e. parts. And haya, this term haya covers a large number of concepts which are to be taken together. Amongst them are self-respect, modesty, bashfulness, and scruple, etc. is a part of faith.
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4: Hadith 32. Narrated Abu Huraira, the Prophet, peace and blessings be upon him, said, religion is very easy, and whoever overburdens himself in his religion will not be able to continue in that way. So you should not be extremists, but try to be near to perfection and receive the good tidings that you will be rewarded, and gain strength by worshipping in the mornings, the afternoons, and during the last hours of the nights. Hadith 33. Narrated Al-Bara bin Azib, when the Prophet, peace and blessings be upon him, came to Medina, he stayed first with his grandfathers or maternal uncles from Ansar. He offered his prayers facing Baitul Maqdis, Jerusalem, for 16 or 17 months, but he wished that he could pray facing the Kaaba, at Makkah. The first prayer which he offered facing the Kaaba was the Usr prayer in the company of some people. Then one of those who had offered that prayer with him came out and passed by some people in a mosque who were bowing during their prayers, facing Jerusalem. He said addressing them, by Allah, I testify that I have prayed with Allah's Messenger, peace and blessings be upon him, facing Makkah, Kaaba. Hearing that, those people changed their direction towards the Kaaba immediately. Jews and the people of the scriptures used to be pleased to see the Prophet, peace and blessings be upon him, facing Jerusalem in prayers, but when he changed his direction towards the Kaaba, during the prayers, they disapproved of it. Al-Bara added, before we changed our direction towards the Kaaba, Makkah, in prayers, some Muslims had died or had been killed and we did not know what to say about them, regarding their prayers. Allah then revealed, and Allah would never make your faith, prayers, to be lost, that is, the prayers of those Muslims were valid. Surah 2, Ayah 143. Hadith 34. Narrated Abu Sa'id al-Khudri, Allah's Messenger, peace and blessings be upon him, said, if a person embraces Islam sincerely, then Allah shall forgive all his past sins, and after that starts the settlement of accounts, the reward of his good deeds will be 10 times to 700 times for each good deed, and one evil deed will be recorded as it is, unless Allah forgives it. Hadith 35. Narrated Abu Huraira, Allah's Messenger, peace and blessings be upon him, said, if any one of you improves, follows strictly, his Islamic religion, then his good deeds will be rewarded 10 times to 700 times for each good deed and a bad deed will be recorded as it is. Hadith 36. Narrated Aisha, once the Prophet, peace and blessings be upon him, came while a woman was sitting with me. He said, "Who is she?" I replied, "She is so and so," and told him about her, excessive, praying. He said disapprovingly, "Do good deeds which is within your capacity, without being overtaxed, as Allah does not get tired of giving rewards, but, surely, you will get tired, and the best deed, act of worship, in the sight of Allah is that which is done regularly." Hadith 37. Narrated Anas, the Prophet, peace and blessings be upon him, said, "Whoever said, none has the right to be worshipped but Allah, and has in his heart good
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13: Some people asked Allah's messenger, whose Islam is the best? i.e., who is a very good Muslim? He replied, one who avoids harming the Muslims with his tongue and hands.

0: gems, and jewels. 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
1: Hassan ibn Sahl asked Dinar ibn Abdullah, "What is your religion?" He said, "I never thought that anyone alive would ask this question, for it is the question of Munkar and Nakir to the dead."
2: MashaAllah, what a great hadith and du'as. 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
3: Al-hadith al-thalith ashar عن عدي بن حاتم رضي الله عنه يقول كنت عند رسول الله صلى الله عليه وسلم فجاءه رجلان أحدهما يشكو العيلة والآخر يشكو قطع السبيل فقال رسول الله صلى الله عليه وسلم أما قطع 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
4: حديث 13. On the authority of Adi ibn Hatim, may Allah be pleased with him, who said, I was with the Messenger of Allah, may the blessings and peace of Allah be upon him. And there came to him two men. One of them was complaining of penury, while the other was complaining of brigandry. The Messenger of Allah, may the blessings and peace of Allah be upon him, said, As for brigandry, it will be but a short time before a caravan will be able to go out to Makkah without a guard. As for penury, the hour will not arrive before one of you takes his charity around without finding anyone to accept it from him. Then one of you will surely stand before Allah, there being no screen between him and him, nor an interpreter to translate for him. Then he will say to him, Did I not bring you wealth? And he will say, Yes. Then he will say, Did I not send to you a messenger? And he will say, Yes. And he will look to his right and will see nothing but hellfire. Then he will look to his left and will see nothing but hellfire. So let each of you protect himself against hellfire, be it with even half a date, and if he finds it not, then with a kind word. It was related by Al-Bukhari.
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2: حديث 36. On the authority of Anas, may Allah be pleased with him, from the Prophet, may the blessings and peace of Allah be upon him, who said, the believers will gather together on the day of resurrection and will say, should we not ask someone to intercede for us with our Lord? So they will come to Adam and will say, you are the father of mankind. Allah created you with His hand, and He made His angels bow down to you, and He taught you the names of everything. So intercede for us with your Lord, so that He may give us relief from this place where we are. And He will say, I am not in a position to do that. And He will mention His wrongdoing and will feel ashamed and will say, go to Noah, for he is the first messenger that Allah sent to the inhabitants of the earth. So they will come to him and he will say, I am not in a position to do that. And he will mention his having requested something of his Lord about which he had no proper knowledge. And he will feel ashamed and will say, go to the friend of the merciful. So they will come to him and he will say, I am not in a position to do that. Go to Moses. a servant to whom Allah talked and to whom He gave the Torah. So they will come to him and he will say, I am not in a position to do that. And he will mention the taking of a life other than for a life. And he will feel ashamed in the sight of his Lord and will say, Go to Jesus, Allah's servant and messenger, Allah's word and spirit. So they will come to him and he will say, I am not in a position to do that. Go to Muhammad, may the blessings and peace of Allah be upon him. A servant to whom Allah has forgiven all his wrongdoing, past and future. So they will come to me, and I shall set forth to ask permission to come to my Lord, and permission will be given. And when I shall see my Lord, I shall prostrate myself. He will leave me thus for such time as it pleases him. Then it will be said to me, Raise your head, ask and it will be granted, speak and it will be heard, intercede and your intercession will be accepted. So I shall raise my head and praise him with a form of praise that he will teach me. Then I shall intercede and he will set me a limit as to the number of people. So I shall admit them into paradise. Then I shall return to him. And when I shall see my Lord, I shall bow down as before. Then I shall intercede and he will set me a limit as to the number of people. So I shall admit them into paradise. Then I shall return for a third time, then a fourth, and I shall say, There remains in hellfire only those whom the Quran has confined and who must be there for eternity. It was related by Al-Bukhari, also by Muslim, At-Tirmidhi and Ibn Majah. Another version by Al-Bukhari adds, The Prophet, may the blessings and peace of Allah be upon him, said, There shall come out of hellfire he who has said, There is no God but Allah, and who has in his heart goodness.
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3: Bismillah ar-Rahman ar-Rahim. On the authority of Abu al-Abbas Sahl ibn Sa'd al-Sa'idi, may Allah be pleased with him, who said, "A man came to the Prophet, may the blessings and peace of Allah be upon him, and said, O Messenger of Allah, direct me to an act which, if I do it, will cause Allah to love me and people to love me." 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
2: الحديث الرابع والعشرون عن أبي هريرة رضي الله عنه قال قال رسول الله صلى الله عليه وسلم إن الله إذا أحب عبدا دعا جبريل عليه السلام فقال إني أحب فلانا فأحبه قال فيحبه جبريل ثم ينادي في السماء فيقول إن 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
3: Hadith 24. On the authority of Abu Huraira, may Allah be pleased with him, who said that the Messenger of Allah, may the blessings and peace of Allah be upon him, said, If Allah has loved a servant of his, he calls Jibreel, on whom be peace, and says, I love so and so, therefore love him. He said, So Jibreel loves him. Then he calls out in heaven, saying, Allah loves so and so, therefore love him. And the inhabitants of heaven love him. He said, Then acceptance is established for him on earth. And if Allah has abhorred a servant of his, he calls Jibreel and says, I abhor so and so, therefore abhor him. So Jibreel abhors him. Then he calls out to the inhabitants of heaven, Allah abhors so and so, therefore abhor him. He said, So they abhor him. And abhorrence is established for him on earth. It was related by Muslim, also by Al-Bukhari, Malik and At-Tirmidhi.
4: Gems and jewels, wise sayings, interesting events and moral lessons from Islamic history. Iyaz and his quick decisions.
5: Iyaz ibn Muawiyah was a famous judge known for his intelligence and insight. Some people, however, were jealous both of his status and of his ability. So they tried to raise doubts about him. They said, He has in him a fault that no judge should have. When people come to him seeking judgment, he is quick in issuing his ruling. When Iyaz became aware of what they said about him, he called them to him and bestowed upon them wonderful hospitality. He extended forth one of his two hands and asked them, How many fingers do you see? They immediately said, Five. He said, How come you were so quick to answer? Why did you not first count them? One, two, three, and become from those who do not hasten in their judgment. They said, We are not slow in counting that which we already know. He said, Likewise with me. I do not delay in a matter regarding which I already know the ruling. And in this way, the distinguished judge showed them that he did not issue rulings in a quick or hasty manner.

فاسجد وإليك نسعى ونحفد نرجو رحمته ونخشى

0: Assalamu alaikum wa rahmatullahi wa barakatuh. 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
1: 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Allah's Messenger one said Islam is based on the following 5 principles. 1. To testify that none has the right to be worshipped but Allah, and Muhammad is Allah's messenger. 2. To offer the compulsory congregational prayers dutifully and perfectly. 3. To pay zakat, i.e. obligatory charity. 4. To perform hajj, i.e. pilgrimage to Mecca. 5. To observe fast during the month of Ramadan.
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3: Al-hadith 18 عن أبي هريرة رضي الله عنه قال قال رسول الله صلى الله عليه وسلم إن الله عز وجل يقول يوم القيامة يا ابن آدم مرضت فلم تعدني قال يا ربي وكيف أعودك وأنت رب العالمين قال أما علمت أن عبدي 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
4: Hadith 18. On the authority of Abu Huraira, may Allah be pleased with him, who said that the Messenger of Allah, may the blessings and peace of Allah be upon him, said, Allah, mighty and sublime be He, will say on the day of resurrection, O son of Adam, I fell ill and you visited me not. He will say, O Lord, and how should I visit you when you are the Lord of the worlds? He will say, Did you not know that my servant so-and-so had fallen ill, and you visited him not? Did you not know that had you visited him, you would have found me with him, O son of Adam? I asked you for food, and you fed me not. He will say, O Lord, and how should I feed you when you are the Lord of the worlds? He will say, Did you not know that my servant so-and-so asked you for food, and you fed him not? Did you not know that had you fed him, you would surely have found that with me? O son of Adam, I asked you to give me to drink, and you gave me not to drink. He will say, O Lord, how should I give you to drink when you are the Lord of the worlds? He will say, My servant so-and-so asked you to give him to drink, and you gave him not to drink. Had you given him to drink, you would have surely found that with me. It was related by Muslim.

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1: Hadith 27. On the authority of Masruq, who said, We asked, or I asked, Abdullah, that is Ibn Mas'ud, about this verse. And do not regard those who have been killed in the cause of Allah as dead. Rather, they are alive with their Lord, being provided for. He said, We asked about that, and he said, Their souls are in the insides of green birds, having lanterns suspended from the throne, roaming freely in paradise where they please, then taking shelter in those lanterns. So their Lord cast a glance at them and said, Do you wish for anything? They said, What shall we wish for when we roam freely in paradise where we please? And thus did he do to them three times. When they saw that they would not be spared from being asked again, they said, O Lord, we would like for you to put back our souls into our bodies so that we might fight for your sake once again. And when he saw that they were not in need of anything, they were let be. It was related by Muslim, also by At-Tirmidhi, An-Nasai, and Ibn Majah.
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0: الحديث الثامن والثلاثون عن أبي هريرة رضي الله عنه عن رسول الله صلى الله عليه وسلم قال لما خلق الله الجنة والنار أرسل جبريل إلى الجنة فقال انظر إليها وإلى ما أعددت لأهلها فيها قال فجاءها ونظر إليها 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
1: Hadith 38. On the authority of Abu Huraira, may Allah be pleased with him. From the Messenger of Allah, may the blessings and peace of Allah be upon him, who said, When Allah created paradise and hellfire, he sent Jibra'il to paradise, saying, Look at it and at what I have prepared therein for its inhabitants. He said, So he came to it and looked at it and at what Allah had prepared therein for its inhabitants. He said, So he returned to him and said, By your glory, no one hears of it without entering it. So he ordered that it be encompassed by forms of hardship. And he said, Return to it and look at what I have prepared therein for its inhabitants. He said, So he returned to it and found that it was encompassed by forms of hardship. Then he returned to him and said, By your glory, I fear that no one will enter it. He said, Go to hellfire and look at it and at what I have prepared therein for its inhabitants. And he found that it was in layers, one above the other. Then he returned to him and said, By your glory, no one who hears of it will enter it. So he ordered that it be encompassed by lusts. Then he said, return to it. And he returned to it and said, by your glory, I am frightened that no one will escape from entering it. It was related by At-Tirmidhi, who said that it was a good and sound hadith, also by Abu Dawud and An-Nasa'i.
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0: The Messenger of Allah, may the blessings and peace of Allah be upon him, say, "The first of people against whom judgment will be pronounced on the day of resurrection will be a man who has died a martyr. He will be brought and Allah will make known to him his favors and he will recognize them. The Almighty will say, 'And what did you do about them?' He will say, 'I fought for you until I died a martyr.' He will say, 'You have lied. You did but fight that it may be said of you, he is courageous.' And so it was said. Then he will be ordered to be dragged along on his face until he is cast into hellfire. Another will be a man who has studied religious knowledge and has taught it and who used to recite the Quran. He will be brought and Allah will make known to him his favors and he will recognize them. The Almighty will say, 'And what did you do about them?' He will say, 'I studied religious knowledge and I taught it and I recited the Quran for your sake.' He will say, 'You have lied. You did but study religious knowledge that it might be said of you, he is learned. And you recited the Quran that it might be said of you, he is a reciter.' And so it was said. Then he will be ordered to be dragged along on his face until he is cast into hellfire. Another will be a man whom Allah had made rich and to whom he had given all kinds of wealth. He will be brought and Allah will make known to him his favors and he will recognize them. The Almighty will say, 'And what did you do about them?' He will say, 'I left no path untrodden in which you like money to be spent without spending in it for your sake.' He will say, 'You have lied. You did but do so that it might be said of you, he is open-handed.' And so it was said. Then he will be ordered to be dragged along on his face until he is cast into hellfire." It was related by Muslim, also by At-Tirmidhi and An-Nasa'i.
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0: Hadith 8. On the authority of Abu Huraira, may Allah be pleased with him, from the Prophet, may the blessings and peace of Allah be upon him, who said, "A prayer performed by someone who has not recited the essence of the Quran during it is deficient, and he repeated the word three times, incomplete." Someone said to Abu Huraira, "Even though we are behind the Imam," he said, "Recite it to yourself. For I have heard the Prophet, may the blessings and peace of Allah be upon him, say, 'Allah, mighty and sublime be He, has said, I have divided prayer between myself and my servant into two halves, and my servant shall have what he has asked for.' When the servant says, 'Alhamdulillahi Rabbil Alameen,' Allah, mighty and sublime be He, says, 'My servant has praised me.' And when he says, 'Ar-Rahman Ar-Rahim,' Allah, mighty and sublime be He, says, 'My servant has extolled me.' And when he says, 'Maliki Yawmiddin,' Allah says, 'My servant has glorified me.' And on one occasion,

0: He said, "My servant has submitted to my power." And when he says, "Iyyaka na'budu wa iyyaka nasta'in," he says, "This is between me and my servant, and my servant shall have what he has asked for." And when he says, "Ihdina siratal mustaqim, siratal ladhina an'amta alayhim, ghayril maghdubi alayhim waladdallin," he says, "This is for my servant, and my servant shall have what he has asked for." It was related by Muslim, also by Malik, At-Tirmidhi, Abu Dawood, An-Nasai, and Ibn Majah.
1: MashaAllah, what a great hadith and du'as. 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So now continue listening to more hadith and du'as.
2: Al-Hadith al-Sabi'a Ashar An Abi Dharrin al-Ghafari رضي الله عنه عن النبي صلى الله عليه وسلم فيما يرويه عن ربه عز وجل أنه قال يا عبادي إني حرمت الظلم على نفسي وجعلته بينكم محرما فلا تظالموا يا 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
0: Hadith 17. On the authority of Abu Dharr al-Ghifari, may Allah be pleased with him, from the Prophet, may the blessings and peace of Allah be upon him, is that among the sayings he relates from his Lord, may he be glorified, is that he said, O my servants, I have forbidden oppression for myself and have made it forbidden amongst you, so do not oppress one another. O my servants, all of you are astray except for those I have guided, so seek guidance of me and I shall guide you. O my servants, all of you are hungry except for those I have fed, so seek food of me and I shall feed you. O my servants, all of you are naked except for those I have clothed, so seek clothing of me, and I shall clothe you. O my servants, you sin by night and by day, and I forgive all sins, so seek forgiveness of me, and I shall forgive you. O my servants, you will not attain harming me so as to harm me, and you will not attain benefiting me so as to benefit me. O my servants, were the first of you and the last of you, the human of you and the jinn of you, to be as pious as the most pious heart of any one man of you, that would not increase my kingdom in anything. O my servants, were the first of you and the last of you, the human of you and the jinn of you, to be as wicked as the most wicked heart of any one man of you, that would not decrease my kingdom in anything. O my servants, were the first of you and the last of you, the human of you and the jinn of you, to rise up in one place and make a request of me, and were I to give everyone what he had requested, that would not decrease what I have. any more than a needle decreases the sea if put into it. O my servants, it is but your deeds that I reckon up for you and then recompense you for. So let him who finds good praise Allah, and let him who finds other than that blame no one but himself. It was related by Muslim, also by At-Tirmidhi and Ibn Majah.

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1: Hadith 27. On the authority of Masruq, who said, We asked, or I asked, Abdullah, that is Ibn Mas'ud, about this verse. And do not regard those who have been killed in the cause of Allah as dead. Rather, they are alive with their Lord, being provided for. He said, We asked about that, and he said, Their souls are in the insides of green birds, having lanterns suspended from the throne, roaming freely in paradise where they please, then taking shelter in those lanterns. So their Lord cast a glance at them and said, Do you wish for anything? They said, What shall we wish for when we roam freely in paradise where we pleased? And thus did he do to them three times. When they saw that they would not be spared from being asked again, they said, O Lord, we would like for you to put back our souls into our bodies so that we might fight for your sake once again. And when he saw that they were not in need of anything, they were let be. It was related by Muslim, also by At-Tirmidhi, An-Nasai, and Ibn Majah.
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0: الحديث الثامن عشر عن أبي هريرة رضي الله عنه قال قال رسول الله صلى الله عليه وسلم إن الله عز وجل يقول يوم القيامة يا ابن آدم مرضت فلم تعدني قال يا ربي وكيف أعودك وأنت رب العالمين قال أما علمت أن 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
1: Hadith 18. On the authority of Abu Huraira, may Allah be pleased with him, who said that the Messenger of Allah, may the blessings and peace of Allah be upon him, said, Allah, mighty and sublime be He, will say on the day of resurrection, O son of Adam, I fell ill and you visited me not. He will say, O Lord, and how should I visit you when you are the Lord of the worlds? He will say, Did you not know that my servant so-and-so had fallen ill and you visited him not? Did you not know that had you visited him, you would have found me with him, O son of Adam? I asked you for food and you fed me not. He will say, O Lord, and how should I feed you when you are the Lord of the worlds? He will say, Did you not know that my servant so-and-so asked you for food and you fed him not? Did you not know that had you fed him, you would surely have found that with me? O son of Adam, I asked you to give me to drink and you gave me not to drink. He will say, O Lord, how should I give you to drink when you are the Lord of the worlds? He will say, My servant so-and-so asked you to give him to drink, and you gave him not to drink. Had you given him to drink, you would have surely found that with me. It was related by Muslim.
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0: الحديث الرابع عشر عن أبي هريرة رضي الله عنه عن النبي صلى الله عليه وسلم قال إن لله تبارك وتعالى ملائكة سيارة فضلة.
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6: And there is a tradition in which the Prophet ﷺ said that God has 100 parts of mercy. 99 he has retained in his presence, and one part he has allowed to descend to the dunya. And it is that one part that a mother nurses her child with, that the mare raises her hoof from stepping on her foal. So every act of mercy in this world is only from that one part. And the 99 have been remain in the Divine Presence for the Day of Judgment.
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1: Assalamu alaikum. It's now time for the beautiful recitation of the Holy Quran with English translation by Sheikh Abdul Rahman Al-Sudais and Sheikh Saud

And for such of your women as despair of menstruation, if ye doubt, their period of waiting shall be 3 months, along with those who have it not. And for those with child, their period shall be till they bring forth their burden. And whosoever keepeth his duty to Allah, He maketh his course easy for him.

0: That is the commandment of Allah which He revealeth unto you, and whoso keepeth his duty to Allah, He will remit from him his evil deeds and magnify reward for him.
1: أسكنوهن من حيث سكنتم من وجدكم ولا

0: أخرى.
1: Lodge them where ye dwell according to your wealth, and harass them not so as to straiten life for them. And if they are with child, then spend for them till they bring forth their burden. Then if they give suck for you, give them their due payment and consult together in kindness. But if ye make difficulties for one another, then let some other woman give suck for him, the father of the child.

Let him who hath abundance spend of his abundance, and he whose provision is measured, let him spend of that which Allah hath given him. Allah asketh naught of any soul save that which he hath given it. Allah will vouchsafe after hardship ease.

0: And how many a community revolted against the ordinance of its Lord and his messengers, and we called it to a stern account and punished it with dire punishment.
1: فذاقت وبال أمرها وكان عاقبة أمرها خسرا.
0: So that it tasted the ill effects of its conduct, and the consequence of its conduct was loss.

Allah hath prepared for them stern punishment. So keep your duty to Allah, O men of understanding, O ye who believe. Now Allah hath sent down unto you a reminder.

0: A messenger reciting unto you the revelations of Allah made plain, that he may bring forth those who believe and do good works from darkness unto light. And whosoever believeth in Allah and doth right, he will bring him into gardens underneath which rivers flow, therein to abide forever. Allah hath made good provision for him.
1: الله الذي خلق سبع سماوات ومن الأرض مثلهن يتنزل الأمر بينهن لتعلموا

0: Allah it is who hath created seven heavens and of the earth the like thereof. The commandment cometh down among them slowly, that ye may know that Allah is able to do all things, and that Allah surroundeth all things in knowledge.
1: Bismillahir Rahmanir Rahim.
0: In the name of Allah, the Beneficent, the Merciful.

0: Rahim.
1: 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And Allah is forgiving, merciful.
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1: Allah hath made lawful for you Muslims absolution from your oaths of such a kind, and Allah is your protector. He is the knower, the wise.

When the Prophet confided a fact unto one of his wives, and when she afterward divulged it, and Allah apprised him thereof, he made known to her part thereof, and passed over part. And when he told it her, she said, Who hath told thee? He said, The knower, the aware hath told me.

If ye twain turn unto Allah repentant, ye have cause to do so, for your hearts desired the ban. And if ye aid one another against him, Muhammad, then lo, Allah, even he, is his protecting friend, and Gabriel, and the righteous among the believers, and furthermore, the angels are his helpers.

It may happen that his Lord, if he divorce you, will give him in your stead wives better than you, submissive to Allah, believing, pious, penitent, inclined to fasting, widows and maids.

0: O ye who believe, ward off from yourselves and your families a fire whereof the fuel is men and stones, over which are set angels, strong, severe, who resist not Allah in that which He commanded them, but do that which they are commanded.
1: يَا أَيُّهَا الَّذِينَ كَفَرُوا لَا تَعْتَذِرُوا الْيَوْمِ إِنَّمَا تُجْزَوْنَ مَا كُنْتُمْ تَعْمَلُونَ
0: Then it will be said, O ye who believe, make no excuses for yourselves this day. Ye are only being paid for what ye used to do.

O ye who believe, turn unto Allah in sincere repentance. It may be that your Lord will remit from you your evil deeds and bring you into gardens underneath which rivers flow, on the day when Allah will not abase the Prophet and those who believe with him. Their light will run before them and on their right hands. They will say, Our Lord, perfect our light for us and forgive us. Lo, thou art able to do all things.

Allah cited an example for those who disbelieve, the wife of Noah and the wife of Lot, who were under two of our righteous slaves, yet betrayed them so that they, the husbands, availed them not against Allah, and it was said unto them, Enter the fire along with those who enter.

0: And Allah cited an example for those who believe, the wife of Pharaoh, when she said, "My Lord, build for me a home with thee in the garden, and deliver me from Pharaoh and his work, and deliver me from evil-doing folk."
1: وَمَرْيَمَ

0: and Mary, daughter of Imran, whose body was chaste. Therefore we breathed therein something of our spirit. And she put faith in the words of her Lord and his scriptures and was of the obedient.
1: Bismillahirrahmanirrahim.
0: In the name of Allah, the Beneficent, the Merciful.
1: Tabarakalladhi biyadihi al-mulku wa huwa ala kulli shay'in qadir.
0: Blessed is he in whose hand is the sovereignty, and he is able to do all things.
1: الذي خلق الموت والحياة ليبلوكم أيكم أحسن عملا وهو العزيز الغفور.
0: Who hath created life and death that he may try you which of you is best in conduct, and he is the mighty, the forgiving.
1: الذي

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Then look again. Canst thou see any rifts? Then look again, and yet again. Thy sight will return unto thee weakened and made dim.

0: And verily we have beautified the world's heaven with lamps, and we have made them missiles for the devils, and for them we have prepared the doom of flame.
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0: قالوا

0: 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Ye are in naught but a great error.
1: وقالوا لو كنا نسمع أو نعقل ما كنا في أصحاب السعير.
0: And they say, had we been warned to listen or have sense, we had not been among the dwellers in the flames.
1: فاعترفوا بذنبهم فسحقا لأصحاب السعير.
0: So they acknowledge their sins, but far removed from mercy are the dwellers in the flames.

Lo, those who fear their Lord in secret, theirs will be forgiveness and a great reward. And keep your opinion secret or proclaim it. Lo, he is knower of all that is in the breasts of men. Should he not know what he created? And he is the subtile, the aware.

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0: Have ye taken security from him who is in the heaven, that he will not cause the earth to swallow you, when lo, it is convulsed?

0: Or have ye taken security from him who is in the heaven, that he will not lest loose on you a hurricane? But ye shall know the manner of my warning.
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0: And verily, those before them denied, then see the manner of my wrath with them.

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Naught upholdeth them save the Beneficent. Lo, he is seer of all things.

0: O who is he that will be an army unto you to help you instead of the beneficent? The disbelievers are in naught but illusion.
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0: Or who is he that will provide for you if he should withhold his providence? Nay, but they are set in pride and frowardness.

0: Say unto them, O Muhammad, He it is who gave you being, and hath assigned unto you ears and eyes and hearts. 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
0: Say, The knowledge is with Allah only, and I am but a plain warner.

0: الرجيم.
1: 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Still, who will protect the disbelievers from a painful doom?

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And ye will soon know who it is that is in error manifest.

0: Say, have ye thought, if all your water were to disappear into the earth, who then could bring you gushing water?
1: Bismillahirrahmanirrahim.
0: In the name of Allah, the Beneficent, the Merciful.
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0: Noon, by the pen, and that which they write therewith.
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0: Neither obey thou each feeble oath monger.
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0: Then a visitation from thy Lord came upon it while they slept.
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9: Assalamu alaikum wa rahmatullahi wa barakatuhu wa bismillah. قال النبي صلى الله عليه وسلم دع ما يريبك إلى ما لا يريبك. 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
2: Assalamu alaikum. It's now time for the beautiful recitation of the Holy Quran with English translation by Sheikh Abdul Rahman Al-Sudais and Sheikh Saud

0: In the name of Allah, the Beneficent, the Merciful. And in the morning it was as if plucked. And they cried out one unto another in the morning, saying, run unto your field if ye would pluck the fruit. So they went off, saying one unto another in low tones, no needy man shall enter it today against you. They went betimes strong in this purpose. But when they saw it, they said, lo, we are in error. Nay, but we are desolate. The best among them said, said I not unto you, why glorify ye not Allah? They said, glorified be our Lord, lo, we have been wrongdoers. Then some of them drew near unto others, self-reproaching. They said, alas for us, in truth we were outrageous. It may be that our Lord will give us better than this in place thereof. Lo, we beseech our Lord.
1: كذلك العذاب ولعذاب الآخرة أكبر لو كانوا يعلمون.
0: Such was the punishment, and verily the punishment of the hereafter is greater if they did but know.
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0: Shall we then treat those who have surrendered as we treat the guilty?
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0: 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How foolishly ye judge!
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0: 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Then let them bring their other gods if they are truthful.
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0: 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We shall lead them on by steps from whence they know not.
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Had it not been that favor from his Lord had reached him, he surely had been cast into the wilderness while he was a reprobate. But his Lord chose him and placed him among the righteous.

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1: 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On that day ye will be exposed, not a secret of you will be hidden.
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Oh, would that it had been death. My wealth hath not availed me. My power hath gone from me. It will be said, "Take him and fetter him, and then expose him to hellfire." And then insert him in a chain whereof the length is 70 cubits. Lo, he used not to believe in Allah the Tremendous. And urged not on the feeding of the wretched. Therefore hath he no lover here this day. Nor any food save filth. Which none but sinners eat. But nay, I swear by all that ye see.

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0: 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But nay, for lo, it is the fire of hell.
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0: And in whose wealth there's a right acknowledged for the beggar and the destitute
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0: and those who believe in the Day of Judgment.
3: والذين هم من عذاب ربهم مشفقون.
0: And those who are fearful of their Lord's doom.
3: إن عذاب ربهم غير مأمون.
0: Lo, the doom of their Lord is that before which none can feel secure.
3: والذين هم لفروجهم حافظون.
0: And those who preserve their chastity.
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0: Save with their wives and those whom their right hands possess, for thus they are not blameworthy.
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0: But whoso seeketh more than that, those are they who are transgressors.
3: والذين هم لأماناتهم وعهدهم راعون.
0: And those who keep their pledges and their covenant.
3: والذين هم بشهاداتهم قائمون.
0: And those who stand by their testimony.
3: والذين هم على صلاتهم يحافظون.
0: And those who are attentive at their worship.
3: أولئك في جنات مكرمون.
0: These will dwell in gardens honored.
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0: What aileth those who disbelieve that they keep staring toward thee, O Muhammad, open-eyed?
3: عن اليمين وعن الشمال عزين.
0: On the right and on the left in groups.

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2: بسم الله الرحمن الرحيم
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He said, O my people, lo, I am a plain warner unto you. 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

0: 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Lo, the term of Allah, when it cometh, cannot be delayed if ye but knew.
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0: 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And lo, I have called unto them aloud. And lo, I have made public proclamation unto them, and I have appealed to them in private. And I have said, seek pardon of your Lord. Lo, he was ever forgiving. He will let loose the sky for you in plenteous rain.
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0: And Allah had caused you to grow as a growth from the earth. And afterward, He maketh you return thereto, and He will bring you forth again, a new forth bringing. And Allah hath made the earth a wide expanse for you. That ye may tread the valley ways thereof.
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0: 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We are now going to play the morning Adhkar. Adhkar is the remembrance of Allah subhanahu wa ta'ala. It was part of the daily routine of the Prophet Muhammad, peace be upon him, to recite Adhkar in the morning. Allah also says in the Quran,
1: Bismillah.

O you who believe, remember Allah with much remembrance, and glorify His praises, morning and evening. Surah Al-Ahzab 33, ayahs 41-42. It is also said in the Quran,

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Surah Qaf 50, Ayah 39. Reciting the Dhikr and remembering Allah is one of the most effective ways to defeat shaitan. It is also an effective way to strengthen your iman. The morning Adhkar will be playing every day. Please stay tuned to obtain the reward and story it is profited.

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2: 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You have been listening to the Morning Adhkar. Adhkar is the remembrance of Allah subhanahu wa ta'ala. It was part of the daily routine of the Prophet Muhammad, peace be upon him, to recite Adhkar in the morning. Allah also says in the Quran,

O you who believe, remember Allah with much remembrance, and glorify His praises, morning and evening. Surah Al-Ahzab 33, Ayahs 41-42. It is also said in the Quran,

0: And glorify the praises of your Lord before the rising of the sun and before its setting. Surah Qaf 50, Ayah 39. Reciting Adhkar and remembering Allah is one of the most effective ways to defeat Shaitan. It is also an effective way to strengthen your Iman. The morning Adhkar will be playing every day. Please tune in.
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0: 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We are now going to play the morning Adhkar. Adhkar is the remembrance of Allah subhanahu wa ta'ala. It was part of the daily routine of the Prophet Muhammad, peace be upon him, to recite Adhkar in the morning. Allah also says in the Quran,
1: Bismillah.

O you who believe, remember Allah with much remembrance, and glorify His praises, morning and evening. Surah Al-Ahzab 33, ayahs 41-42. It is also said in the Quran,

0: Job.
1: And glorify the praises of your Lord before the rising of the sun and before its setting. Surah Qaf 50, Ayah 39. Reciting Adhkar and remembering Allah is one of the most effective ways to defeat Shaitan. It is also an effective way to strengthen your Iman. The morning Adhkar will be playing every day. Please stay tuned to obtain the reward and story it is profited.

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2: 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You have been listening to the Morning Adhkar. Adhkar is the remembrance of Allah subhanahu wa ta'ala. It was part of the daily routine of the Prophet Muhammad, peace be upon him, to recite Adhkar in the morning. Allah also says in the Quran,
3: بسم

O you who believe, remember Allah with much remembrance, and glorify His praises, morning and evening. Surah Al-Ahzab 33, ayahs 41 to 42. It is also said in the Quran,

0: And glorify the praises of your Lord before the rising of the sun and before its setting. Surah Qaf 50, Ayah 39. Reciting the Dhikr and remembering Allah is one of the most effective ways to defeat shaitan. It is also an effective way to strengthen your iman. The morning Adhkar will be playing every day. Please tune in tomorrow.
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1: 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We are now going to play for you the Daily Iman Booster, a series of short reminders to boost the heart and soul.
2: He has just gotten married. He was spending time with his wife. They were having kids. They were raising a family. They were raising beautiful children. I mean, we talk about Zainab and Umm Kulthum and Ruqayya and Fatima radiallahu ta'ala anhunna. Right? We talk about these noble, illustrious women. They didn't just materialize out of thin air, but they were the product of prophetic tarbiyah, the prophetic upbringing. So he spent time with his kids. He sat with his kids. He played with his kids. He fed his kids, tucked them in at night, talked to them, spoke to them, played with them. That's what the Prophet ﷺ invested a decade of his life into. So now the next 15 years of his marriage, from the time of when he was 25 years old, the 15 years of their life together, Muhammad and Khadija radiallahu ta'ala anhuma, all right, they had six children during this time. Six children. The first of their children was a boy by the name of Al-Qasim. And that's where the kunya, the nickname of the Prophet ﷺ, Abu al-Qasim, comes from. Again, very tragically, Qasim reached the age of a year and basically passed away before his second birthday. So it was a very tragic loss for this couple. Secondly, they had a daughter by the name of Zainab, who grew up and lived a full life. She got married, she had children, etc. Their third child, second daughter, was by the name of Umm Kulthum, who would later on be married to the famous Khalifa, companion of the Prophet, peace and blessings be upon him, by the name of Uthman ibn Affan, radiallahu anhu, may Allah be pleased with him. The third daughter and fourth child that they had was a girl by the name of Ruqayya. They named her Ruqayya. And she would also grow up. And after Umm Kulthum would pass away very tragically, very young, she would fall very ill and she would die. Then Ruqayya would be married later on to Uthman ibn Affan. And then their fifth child, their fourth daughter, was a girl by the name of Fatima. Fatima, who again was the only child of the Prophet ﷺ who outlived him. And she passed away 6 months after he passed away. And she would have children. She would have two sons by the name of Hassan and Hussein radiallahu ta'ala anhuma. And they would be just the heart and soul of the Prophet ﷺ. He loved them so much. And then finally his sixth child, which was his second son, was by the name of Abdullah. He was born after revelation came, and so that's why he was known as At-Tahir, that he was born in the era of revelation. And he also passed away very, very young. Some narrations even mention that he passed away while still an infant. And again, it was very tragic for them. The Prophet ﷺ did have a seventh child, a third son, who would also pass away while he was still young, by the name of Ibrahim. But that would be later on from another one of his spouses, from another one of his wives, Maria Qibtiya. So these were the six children that him and Khadija had together. And they had two sons, four daughters. Both sons passed away very, very young as babies. And the four daughters would outlive their mother, Khadija. Now the Prophet ﷺ reaches the age of about, you can say 38 or 39. And they've built a beautiful home, and they have a beautiful family. This couple has grown together deeply in love. There are some narrations that talk about the Khadija, that they never argued, they never fought. They never had any difficulty or adversity with one another. It was peace and happiness, love and affection, kindness and mercy and forgiveness. And when he reached the age of 38, 39, the Prophet ﷺ had a very interesting experience. He started to see dreams at night. He started to have dreams at night. And what would happen is the next day, the dream would come true. Like whatever he saw in his dream would occur in the next day. And then, so the first time you're like, okay. Then the second time, third time, fourth time, and it became a daily event. So much so that he just expected it. الرؤية الصادقة. And that was to get him to just kind of trust his heart. To be comfortable with having knowledge, with being given knowledge that was not available, was not possible to be attained anywhere else. And once that started to happen, then he really started to reflect and deep think, think very deeply. And that's when the Prophet ﷺ decided, I need to kind of get some time away. I need some time to reflect. I need some time to just invest into just some deep thought, deep reflection. Get away from the noise.
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4: Myth number 6, giving holiness to animals. For example, believing cats are holy animals and having cats in the house brings angels, scares off jinns, and so on. Wallahi, I've seen this on Facebook. I don't know where people get this information from. Where do you get it from? That's not the sad part. The sad part is it gets so many views and likes and people actually comment how their iman rose. What, because of someone saying something? What about the evidence? Ask for the proof, ya akhi. Where is this from? We have two sources. The Quran and the Sunnah, the way of the Prophet sallallahu alaihi wasallam. And obviously if it's not there, we look at the consensus of the companions and then it comes ijtihad to look at what the scholars said. The Quran and Sunnah has nothing about cats being holy. Yeah, Rasul sallallahu alaihi wasallam used to allow cats to come around, they're clean. But he also allowed dogs to enter the Prophet's masjid. They would come in, the people would feed them and they would go out. Sometimes Rasul sallallahu alaihi wasallam would make wudu from the jar, from the container he would give a cat to drink. As he's making wudu, he would give the cat to drink and he would continue his wudu because cats are considered clean for our system. Obviously you don't go and put your mouth on the cat's mouth, that's bad, but in general we become immune to their uncleanliness. So brothers and sisters, there's nothing more holy about a cat. So please, brothers and sisters, don't just believe things without investigating. Myth number 7. Folding, he'll like this one. Folding the prayer mat, otherwise the shaitan will pray on it. Closing the mushaf, the Quran mushaf, otherwise the shaitan will read from it. Or bad to leave your shoes upside down. You have to put it up right side up. And this is what they say. Because the shoe, the bottom of it is unclean, they say, and it's disrespectful because it's directed towards the angels in the sky and I don't know what. All of these are made up. There's nothing in Islam about that, but people make it creep in. Again, insecurities that make us feel we have to connect to something and as if we're doing something. Ya akhi, if the shaitan will pray on my mat to Allah, I chuck a party. My shaitan converting to Islam, please pray all you like. Shaitan reading my Quran, woof, I would love that. The shaitan converting, reciting the Quran, shaitan does the opposite. So do you understand what we're talking about? Myth number 8. Thinking that kissing the black rock that is in the Kaaba, for those of you who go to Hajj or Umrah, and touching the Kaaba blesses you somehow. Or giving special holiness or sacredness to the beads that you make dhikr on, the masbaha. Let me explain. The rock, the black rock itself, there is nothing special about you touching it. It will not do anything. The only reason you touch it is because the Prophet sallallahu alaihi wasallam touched it and kissed it. So it's out of practicing what Allah sent the Prophet to teach us. And why did he touch it and kiss it? It's a form of respect for where this rock came from. That's all it is. It's got nothing to do with holiness. That's why, till today, if you ever go, brothers and sisters, and you can't get to the Black Rock, my advice to you is do not shove yourself through those people just to kiss and touch the Black Rock. You haven't done anything. And I think that a lot of people actually earn sins by shoving through the people just to kiss or touch the Black Rock, by hurting people along the way. Or to touch the Kaaba at the expense of pushing people aside. Did you know that you earn sins, especially around the Kaaba, more than any other place when you hurt your fellow human beings, your fellow brothers and sisters around the Kaaba? For the Prophet Sallallahu Alaihi Wasallam stood up in Hujjat al-Wada', in the last sermon, in front of the in Arafah, in Hajj, and he said, "Behold, the blood, the honor and dignity and the property of every Muslim is more sacred than this holy month we are in, than this land I am standing on, Arafat, than this holy sanctuary that we are in," meaning the Haram of Mecca or Mecca. "The Muslim's blood, honor and wealth is more sacred than that, more than the Kaaba." Do you understand, brothers and sisters? So Islam is not you got to think up here, man. It's not about ritualistic, symbolic things that makes you something. No, it comes from within. And there's great purpose and meaning. Next, myth number 9. We'll keep going with these acts of worship. Wiping the brass fence surrounding the Prophet's grave, or a companion's grave, or a righteous person's grave, believing there is blessing in doing so. There is nothing in the Quran or in the entire seerah or sunnah of the Prophet where he did something like that or told us to do something like that. I mean, if you want to touch the brass, that's the Saudi government. They made that brass, or whoever was before them. They built it. It's people who got brass from somewhere and they made it there. And then we're rubbing our hands on the brass. No, my dear brothers and sisters, this is not how blessings and loving the Prophet sallallahu alaihi wasallam is. If you love Allah and you love the Messenger, then follow what Allah said in the Quran. He says, "Qul in kuntum tuhibbuna Allah fattabi'uni yuhibbukum Allah wa yaghfir lakum dhunubakum." Say, O Muhammad, if you truly love Allah, then follow me. Allah will love you back and he will forgive your sins. Loving the Prophet sallallahu alaihi wasallam is following him, not touching brass and his grave and all that stuff.
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2: Speak today of an act of worship that we can describe as being the introduction to prophethood. An act of worship that we can describe as being paradise on earth. We speak today of none other than Qiyamul Layl, the night prayer. The Messenger sallallahu alaihi wasallam said in the famous hadith, which I'm sure you have come across, and this hadith is going to be our template for this short reminder today. He said, "Uphold the night prayer. Take care of the night prayer." Because, memorize these three phrases now. "Because it is the way of the righteous people before you. And it is a means of drawing closer to your Lord. And it is a means of erasing sins. And it is a means of guarding you from sins." La ilaha illallah. This one hadith is sufficient on its own to transform our perception towards this act of worship, so that we never ever see it the same way again. But what is the night prayer? Is it limited to bowing and prostrating in the night? Is it an act of ibadah that is exclusive to the month of Ramadan? No, the hadith that we just heard makes it clear that this is something altogether different. What is Qiyamul Layl? Let us analyze now and examine the hadith that we just heard phrase by phrase. What was the first phrase, do you remember? "It is the way of the righteous people before you." Imam Ahmad ibn Hanbal had a guest who visited him once, and he was a student of hadith. And so Imam Ahmad wanted to host him that night and allow him to spend the evening with him. And so he prepared for him a container of water so that he could do his wudu when he wants to pray at night. The next morning, Imam Ahmad came to wake him up, and he noticed that the container of water had been unmoved. He hadn't prayed at night. So Imam Ahmad, rahmatullahi alayhi, was shocked, and he said, "Subhanallah. Talibu hadithin la yakunu lahu wirdun min al-layl." He said, "Subhanallah, I have never seen this before. A student of hadith who does not have a portion of night prayer? A student of hadith who doesn't pray at night?" And we could repeat the exact same words. A Muslim parent who wants to raise Muslim children who are protected from the temptations and doubtful matters out there in society, and he or she doesn't pray at night? An imam, a khatib,
6: an attendee of a halaqa, a deliverer of a halaqa, a person who shares Islamic reminders on Facebook and does not have a portion of night prayer? Somebody who believes that the squeeze of the grave is real and believes that he shall see the face of the angel of death and believes on the day of judgment that will be 50,000 years long and does not have prayer at night? How can that be? So this is phrase number one from the hadith. Do you remember it? It is the way of the righteous people before you. What was phrase number two? It is a means of drawing closer to your Lord. For those who ask about a staircase that leads to the pleasure of Allah, for those who inquire about one of the shortest routes that lead to the acceptance of Allah, I say that you will find such a staircase in the middle of the night. Perhaps, dear brothers and sisters, this is one of the secrets why Allah Jalla Jalaluhu offers so much to those men and women who pray at night. Because it is a means of drawing closer to your Lord. Those who discipline themselves to pray, whether after Salatul Isha straight away or in the later parts of the night before Fajr, this is a means of drawing closer to your Lord. As he said, alayhi salatu wasalam, he has offered so much in thanks, so much as a reward. What is the reward? You're probably now thinking, what is the reward of praying at night? Imam Ibn Qayyim, he said, because the same way that they would make an effort to pray at night and to not allow anybody to see their good deeds, Allah Almighty will reward them by giving them a reward, that no human being has ever seen. They made an effort to hide their good deeds by praying at night. So Allah Almighty has thanked them and compensated them by giving them a reward that is also hidden. However, does this mean that we don't know at all what the people of the night are going to be given on the Day of Judgment? We have no perception of the reward in Jannah for them? No, we do have some perception. The Messenger sallallahu alayhi wasallam said, there are three people whom Allah Almighty loves. And he smiles at them and he is happy with them. And he mentioned one of the three people, one of the three categories as being as follows. One of the three categories, he says, is a person who has a beautiful wife, a beautiful spouse, and a very comfortable soft bedding. But then in the middle of the night, he gets up and he leaves his spouse, leaves his desire to remember Allah. So Allah Almighty will say to his angels, look at how my slave has left his bed and his desire in order to remember me. And if he wanted, he could have continued sleeping. Allah Almighty smiles at such a person. So you may think now, okay, what is the significance of the smile of Allah? What happens when Allah Jalla Jalaluhu smiles at a person? Imam Ahmad narrates in his Musnad that the Messenger sallallahu alayhi wasallam said, answering this question, when your Lord smiles at a person, he said, when your Lord smiles at a person in the life of this world, he will not have any accountability on the Day of Judgment. Backdoor entrance into Jannah. All of the horrors that you and I hear about Yawm al-Qiyamah, it doesn't apply to these people because they will not be held accountable. What was phrase number three? He said, and the night prayer is a means of erasing sins and is a means of protecting you from sins. Dear brother, dear sister, if you have accumulated certain sins today or yesterday or at some point in your past, sins that you are so scared that Allah Almighty is going to remind you about them on the day of standing, then those sins can be erased at night. If you also have sins that you are afraid that you're going to redo sometime in the future because they're so addictive, they're so appealing, they look so good, you are afraid that after your repentance you're going to go back to them, you will find your shield and I will find my shield in the night. It is a means of erasing sins, meaning of the past, and a means of protection from sins, meaning from the future. All of that is found in the night. La ilaha illallah. And perhaps this is one of the secrets, dear brothers and sisters, why the Messenger sallallahu alayhi wasallam refers to the night prayer as sharaful mu'min, the honor of the believer. Because a person who minimizes his sin is honored in the eyes of Allah. Sulaiman al-Darani, he says, speaking about this paradise on earth, he said that the people of the night, as they worship Allah, they experience a sweetness that is far greater than the joy of the sinners. And if it wasn't for the worship of the night, I would have asked Allah Almighty to cause me to die. These were the words of Thabit al-Bunani, who was describing his relationship with the night prayer. And he spoke about this process. I forced myself to pray at night for 20 years, and then I enjoyed the night prayer for the remaining 20 years. It will take time, dear brothers and sisters, until you and I are able to unlock that sweetness. But when it comes, we will not want to replace it for any other joy in existence. It is really a paradise on earth. So congratulations to those who illuminate their graves. Congratulations to those who please their Lord before they meet Him. I ask Allah subhanahu wa ta'ala to forgive our sins and to make us the people of the night.
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10: 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And just want to say that I love it that we can work together in all different kinds of ways.

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10: The Sheikh from Saudi Arabia, he got a call and the people told him that, can you please come and give ghusl to one of the person? So he took some of his friends and he went all the way to give the ghusl. The first thing the Sheikh is saying that, I saw this brother from Sudan who used to work in Saudi Arabia. And he was from head to toe completely covered with blood, dust, sand, as well the small particles of the glass. It was a very horrible accident that this brother went through, he probably went through the road, or he fell down, and he went through this horrible accident that he was complete bleeding, and perhaps he rolled a couple of times, so all the dust and the sand on his body, and as well the glass of the car, was into his body. So they saw him, he's a Sudanese brother having a beard, and he was on the deathbed. So the Sheikh says, Bismillah, let's start giving ghusl. So they start giving ghusl, and the first time they gave the ghusl with water and sidr. Sidr is one of the herbs that the Prophet ﷺ told us, and he recommended to give the ghusl to the dead person with sidr. Has a good smell, it's a powder. So they gave first ghusl, and the person's face starts shining. Then they gave another ghusl, second time, with kafur. Kafur is also one of the herbs that has a good smell, and the Prophet ﷺ highly recommended to give ghusl to the dead people from kafur and from the sidr. So the second time when he gave the ghusl, the man's face start more glowing. And for the third time when he gave the ghusl and he poured the water on the body, what happened? That the body completely changed into something else, that it's glowing, it's shining. Yes, the brother from Sudan has a dark skin, but it's glowing, it's shining, into the extent that he couldn't believe, the Sheikh, that subhanAllah, the face become full of nur, full of light, and the body is shining when the blood is gone and the dust is gone, these small particles of this glass and the sand is gone, the face is completely shining. So the Sheikh couldn't even believe that what he saw. So he went, and first he asked the brothers around him. He said, is the face and the body exactly the same that what we saw at the beginning? He says, no, he's completely changed. SubhanAllah. Then after the kafan and everything, when they wrapped him, they keep the face open. He opened the door and he asked the family member to come in and kiss the face for the last time, and this is the sunnah. And when the people came inside, he asked some of them, is the face of this person is the same? They says, no, it is shining, it is glowing, subhanAllah. So one of the brother came and he started crying a lot. He started crying in a different way. So the Sheikh said, it's okay, just have sabr and make dua for him. So he said, you know, this is more than my brother. His name is Asan. And I want to tell you about Asan. So the Sheikh says, yes, tell me about Asan. What about Asan? He says that he is a small, simple worker working in a company in Saudi Arabia. And his office is in one of the top floors. And our musalla, where we pray, it is at the ground floor. Whenever it is prayer time, Isam start moving around all the offices, looming around. Salah time, brothers. Yalla, let's get up for Salah. Brothers, please, let's move for Salah. And then he goes to the second floor by stairs. Or from the top, he goes to the level, the below level. Then he keep asking the people, Yalla, Shabab, let's go. Oh, brothers, let's move. It's Salah. He says he goes for each and every floor, and he's keep calling, brothers, please come for Salah. It's a Salah time. Come join us. Leave your work. Inshallah, you can do the work later on.
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10: By the time he reaches at the ground floor at the Musalla, he's having half of the office with him. So this was something that he used to do for years. So the Sheikh says, may Allah give him good ending. May Allah give him Jannah. May Allah elevate his status. So the brother start crying and he says, no, this is not the only thing that my brother Asam used to do. He used to do more. So the Sheikh says, tell me about Asam, what he did. So he said that he is just a simple, you know, employee. His salary is 2,500 riyals. That is equivalent to less than $700. He says, with that simple salary that he was earning, he managed to collect and save money and encourage his brothers and some of the employees, and he collected the money and he built from last couple of years three masajid, three different mosques in Sudan. Subhanallah. So the Sheikh was amazed, that simple employee with a simple salary, and throughout the years he's saving and saving and encouraging other brothers, and then going and building one masjid at this area, the second masjid in that area, the third masjid in that area. Allahu Akbar. What a blessings. What a ni'mah. What a wonderful deeds that he was doing. And then the Shaykh says, wallahi, Allah gave him this shine and this nur because of the deeds that he used to do. Because he was keen to pray on time. Because he was keen to tell other people to come and join for the salah. He was keen to do the khair. And this is what we know about Brother Assam from Sudan, that he was doing the good things, and he built a masajid, and he used to call people to salah, and he used to do good things. There are, could be many other things that he used to do secretly by himself. No one knows about it. Subhanallah. And this is the ending that Allah subhanahu wa ta'ala gave him, that his face was shining, his body was shining, and there were many brothers who prayed for him. Allahu Akbar. This is the story, my brothers and sisters, tells us something, that we have to work for our akhirah. We have to engage ourselves in good deeds. We have to do as much as possible in order to get closer to Allah subhanahu wa ta'ala. As Allah subhanahu wa ta'ala says in the Quran, وَسَارِعُوا إِلَى مَغْفِرَةٍ مِّن رَبِّكُمْ, that hasten, do it fast, get closer to Allah subhanahu wa ta'ala as much as you can. Allahu Akbar. Yes, as much as you can, get closer to the mercy of Allah subhanahu wa ta'ala. In other place, Allah subhanahu wa ta'ala said, فَاسْتَبِقُوا الْخَيْرَاتِ, run, rush, compete one another with al-khayrat, with the good deeds.

0: He is earning a simple income. With all this, he was able to get closer to Allah subhanahu wa ta'ala. So this is a message for me. This is a message for you. This is for message for all my brothers and sisters. Wallahi, we can do. We can do. We cannot say that, oh, I have nothing. I cannot. No, no, no, no. Imagine with salary that is equivalent to $700, he was able to do such great things. Perhaps he is giving sadaqah on a daily basis. Perhaps he is making other dhikr or dua secretly by himself that no one knows about him. Perhaps he is making salah in the night that everyone is sleeping while he is standing and praying to Allah subhanahu wa ta'ala. So I ask Allah subhanahu wa ta'ala to make us among those people who get closer to Allah subhanahu wa ta'ala and have the good ending and meet Allah subhanahu wa ta'ala on good deeds. Ameen ya Rabbil Alameen. So the time is up inshallah ta'ala, and we will definitely talk about a different story in the other episode. Until then, assalamu alaikum wa rahmatullahi wa barakatuh.
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2: So let's talk about the istikhara. A lot of people say, I made an istikhara. Should I, do I have to have a feeling? Am I meant to see a dream? Is there a sign? Just today someone asked me, I got interested in a brother, a family member, and after a long time and I made istikhara, I asked him, or I sent someone to ask him, and he said, no, I'm not interested. She said, is that a sign? I said, absolutely. Absolutely, he doesn't want you. There's no, you know, magical thing about it. So my brothers and sisters, someone else, they approached me and said, and this is a cultural tradition. I'm going to talk about some really wrong things that people do. Sometimes culture, sometimes it's our elders who get it wrong and stuff it up for the young people. They make it very hard for them. One of the things about istikhara that is so false and wrong is when they say you have to get your father or your grandfather or a sheikh or an imam to do the istikhara for you because they're more holy, they're more religious. So they'll do the istikhara for you and then they'll tell you what dream they had. And the dream will tell them if you should go ahead or not. This is the most misleading thing I've ever heard in my life. It contradicts all the teachings of Islam. There is nothing in the Quran or Sunnah of the entire hadith. You search it and I challenge anyone to find it. A text where the Quran or the Prophet ﷺ told us that's how the istikhara is done. Istikhara is a prayer. You pray two rak'ahs, then you ask Allah, dua and salat. You don't go in and say to somebody, hey, you know, I just came into the mosque, can you please do the tahiyyat al-masjid for me? I'll just sit on the corner over there. You don't say that to people. Salat and dua is yours. The proper way to do it is that you have to do it because you're the one who's meaning it. It's coming out from your heart. You're the one who wants Allah to help you, right? No one else. So it's not from the Sunnah, it's not from Islam that someone else does the istikhara for you. I don't know where people got this from. I don't know what justifications they had. I'm not saying it's haram. I'm just saying it's not the right way and you're going to be misled that way. Rasul, the Prophet sallallahu alaihi wasallam said, if any of you has decided to take a step towards a particular endeavor, anything in life, you have made the decision and you want to go ahead. Before you go ahead, pray two rak'ahs and say the istikhara. The istikhara sounds like this, O Allah, I seek your counsel for you know I do not know. You have the qadr, you are the one who wills, I cannot will. You are the all-knower of everything. O Allah, if this is good for me in my religion, my well-being and worldly affairs, and my hereafter, then grant it to me and grant me to it and bless it for us. And if it is bad for me, for my religion, my worldly affairs and well-being, and for my hereafter, then keep it away from me and me away from it, and guide me to where is better and make me accept it. Now someone said to me, can I say the first part? If it is good for me, bring it and me to it, but not the second part. I said, well, that's not istikhara. You're asking Allah to make it work for you. There's nowhere where it says that the istikhara, the condition of istikhara is that you have to have an open heart, that you feel good all the way, or that you have to have a dream. There's nothing like that. Rasul ﷺ said, once you have made your decision, now listen carefully, it says, فَإِذَا هَمَّ أَحَدُكُمْ إِذَا عَزَمَ أَحَدُكُمْ. The hadith is in Bukhari. If one of you has decided,

Assalamu alaikum wa rahmatullahi. This is your brother Islam Yasir Qadhi. I'm visiting Luton for the first time. This is a shout out to all of my brothers and sisters in Luton. My advice to myself and all of you is to always be conscious of Allah subhanahu wa ta'ala and to realize that we will have to answer for all that we do. So be conscious of Allah, practice your faith with ihsan, be good to everybody out there, and love the Prophet sallallahu alaihi wasallam, study his seerah, and try to be as righteous as you can. Every day is a new day, every beginning is a new beginning, every dawn is a new opportunity to come closer to Allah. May Allah subhanahu wa ta'ala cause us all to live as righteous Muslims and to die as righteous believers. JazakumAllah khair. Assalamu alaikum wa rahmatullahi wa barakatuh.

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6: 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Nor do you know if the one who used it before you was healthy or sick."
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3: Once Imam Bukhari was in the masjid and waited for everyone to leave so that he could talk to Mash'ar, who was a blind student. Once everyone left, Imam Bukhari began crying and begged the blind student to forgive him. The student was shocked and asked, "What for?" So Imam Bukhari answered, "Once I was narrating hadith to my students. You were enjoying that hadith so much that you were in the state of dancing and were moving your head and hands. All the other students started looking at you. I also looked at you and smiled at your actions. Since you cannot see, I fear that this may be a backbiting that I have done against you." The man replied, "Is that all? Of course I forgive you."
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1: 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A Bedouin's saying.
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13: Men who celebrate the praises of Allah standing, sitting and lying down on their sides and contemplate the wonders of creation in the heavens and the earth with a thought, Our Lord, not for naught hast thou created all this. 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
1: Surely your Lord is God, who created the heavens and the earth in 6 days, then sat himself upon the throne, covering the day with the night it pursues urgently, and the sun and the moon and the stars subservient by his command. 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
2: Who was like his son, even though he was Zayd ibn Haritha, who grew up in the household of the Prophet sallallahu alaihi wasallam, Hibbu Rasulillah, the heart and the love of the Prophet sallallahu alaihi wasallam, and they could see the pain in the eyes of the Prophet sallallahu alaihi wasallam in those moments. Now, we can take a few things from this, inshallah ta'ala, for us. Number one, just a very practical matter, Hibbu Rasulillah, the loved one of the Prophet sallallahu alaihi wasallam. What that means is that one of the ways of loving the Prophet sallallahu alaihi wasallam is loving what he loved, loving who he loved, right? So loving Zayd in particular is an act of worship, okay? Loving Zayd is an act of loving what the Prophet sallallahu alaihi wasallam and who the Prophet sallallahu alaihi wasallam loved. For him to have that nickname is very special, and it's a form of qurb, a form of closeness to Allah and to His Messenger sallallahu alaihi wasallam, as is the case with his son Usama ibn Zayd radiallahu ta'ala anhu. And Aisha radiallahu anha, she says, you know, just impressing upon us how special this man was to the Prophet sallallahu alaihi wasallam, she says, ma ba'atha rasulullah sallallahu alaihi wasallam Zaydun fi jayshin qat illa amarahu alayhim, that Zayd never sent an expedition out, and Zayd was amongst them, except that Zayd was in charge of them. And this is Aisha, the daughter of Abu Bakr, may Allah be pleased with them, saying, وَلَوْ بَقِيَ بَعْدَهُ اسْتَخْلَفَهُ. Powerful words. She said, if he was to have lived, the Prophet ﷺ would have appointed him as the Khalifa. That kind of, first of all, the hadith is authentic, and Muslim Imam Ahmad, before someone pulls out, searches on sunnah.com and doesn't find it. Not every authentic hadith is on sunnah.com. Okay? The hadith is an authentic hadith, or an authentic narration from Aisha radiallahu anha, the daughter of Abu Bakr radiallahu anhu, the first Khalifa, in praise of Zayd ibn Haritha radiallahu ta'ala anhu. Now when Aisha radiallahu anha says that, what do we take from that? That the Prophet sallallahu alaihi wasallam would have appointed him as the Khalifa. Is there a literal form that, again, if he was like the son of the Prophet sallallahu alaihi wasallam, and the Prophet sallallahu alaihi wasallam always sent him in charge of the army, and he had that position, could that have very well actually ended up being the case? After all that we talked about of the Prophet sallallahu alaihi wasallam making it very clear that Abu Bakr was number one in so many different ways, Allah knows best. He didn't live to see those moments. But what we do take from it, the only real beneficial thing beyond just trying to, you know, spend hours and hours now, I'm going to go compare the virtues of Zayd to the virtues of Abu Bakr, who the Prophet sallallahu alaihi wasallam said was the best person that ever walked the face of the earth after the prophets. Beyond that, what we do take is just how special his status was. And when you're talking about the great ones, right? You're talking about Hibbu Rasulillah, the beloved one of the Prophet ﷺ, who ended up dying with that type of a noble status. What does that mean, or how do we also contextualize that? One other thing is that, who did the Prophet ﷺ put in charge of the army after his death? Usama ibn Zayd. Right, so the Prophet ﷺ never sent out an army except that Zayd was in charge when he was alive and amongst them. And when the Prophet ﷺ passed away, he had appointed Usama ibn Zayd in charge of the expedition of the Muslims that would fight against the Romans. And the Muslims won under Usama, by the way, if you remember that entire incident between Abu Bakr and Umar, may Allah be pleased with them, arguing about, or Umar radiallahu anhu bringing forth the objection that Usama ibn Zayd was too young to lead an army. So Allah knows best. Maybe had Zayd lived, he would have been that person instead of Usama ibn Zayd. But it's a very special person that we're talking about, an incredible story, one that I love deeply, because Umar radiallahu anhu was a learner, right? The beauty of Umar is that you watch Umar ibn al-Khattab grow through his interaction with the Prophet ﷺ, through his interaction with Abu Bakr, through his interaction with the companions, and then apply everything that he learns in that process. So the journey of Umar radiallahu anhu is very raw, it's very telling, And you can see a practical implementation of everything that happens between him and one of the companions. Anything he sees, he implements, which is part of his sincerity, radiallahu ta'ala anhu. So when Umar was the Khalifa, he used to give a greater pension to Usama ibn Zayd. He would give extra to Usama ibn Zayd. And one of the children of Umar said to Umar ibn Khattab, you know, why do you give extra to Usama ibn Zayd? Right? And it's not that he wanted extra, but he was shocked by it, right? It's like, why are you preferring him so much and so blatantly? So Umar radiallahu anhu responded and he said, first of all, you are not better than him, because the Prophet sallallahu alaihi wasallam, not because he didn't put his son down, he said, the Prophet sallallahu alaihi wasallam loved his father more than he loved me, and loved him, meaning Usama ibn Zayd, more than you. And he appointed Usama ibn Zayd a commander over me. Remember that incident where Umar came and told Abu Bakr that some of the companions don't like this young, that the fact that he's so young and he's in charge of all of us. And Abu Bakr told Umar radiallahu anhu, you want me to disobey the Prophet sallallahu alaihi wasallam? So now he's saying, look, the Prophet loved his father Zayd more than he loved me. He loved Usama ibn Zayd more than he loved you, and the Prophet ﷺ appointed Usama ibn Zayd a commander over me. So this shows you the way the psyche was molded to understand the special position and the special preference that they have. And of course, subhanAllah, the miracle of Allah in the way that Zayd was brought into the house of the Prophet ﷺ. Right? The circumstances that brought Zayd radiallahu anhu into that house to become the person that he was, the fact that the Prophet ﷺ treated him like a son, treated him so well that Zayd radiallahu anhu could testify even before Islam, that the Prophet ﷺ treated me better than he would treat his own kids and that he would treat his own family. So imagine then when the Prophet ﷺ says that the people are like precious stones, and nasu ma'adan, khiyarukum fil jahriya, khiyarukum fil Islam, the best of you in the days of ignorance are the best of you in Islam. Either faqihu, if you add that understanding of Islam, the fact that the Prophet ﷺ had taken it to that next level, taken it to that next step after Islam, is a testimony to the character of this man. And of course, with all of that, the sacrifice, right? The fact that Zayd radiallahu ta'ala anhu was the son of the Prophet ﷺ, or lived like the son of the Prophet ﷺ even after Tabani was switched to kafala, it doesn't mean that the Prophet ﷺ sheltered him away and that he sat back and enjoyed the perks of being known to the Prophet ﷺ. That meant a greater sacrifice. And that's actually a consistent theme when you look at the family of the Prophet ﷺ, that being part of his family meant that you were involved more in the sacrifice, not sheltered from the sacrifice of the Messenger sallallahu alaihi wasallam, which was an example of his servant leadership sallallahu alaihi wasallam. So we ask Allah subhanahu wa ta'ala to be pleased with them, to allow us to follow in their example, to allow us to love him because the Prophet sallallahu alaihi wasallam loved him, and to allow us to come closer to the beloved sallallahu alaihi wasallam by our love for him. Allahumma ameen.
3: Assalamu alaikum wa rahmatullahi wa barakatuh, everyone. Bismillah, alhamdulillah, wa salatu wa salamu ala rasulillah wa ala alihi wa sahbihi wa man wala. Welcome back to the first. SubhanAllah, I was looking forward to getting this restarted after the pandemic had gone away. And this will be the first time I'm going through this series without a live audience here in the masjid, where I could connect with the people that are here that are obviously moved by the connection that we have to the companions of the Prophet sallallahu alaihi wasallam, and these noble people that give us such inspiration and guidance as to how we should live our lives. But qadr Allah ma sha fa'al, we're here. We have to do this virtually, but I pray that Allah subhanahu wa ta'ala put benefit in it, and I pray that Allah subhanahu wa ta'ala lift this pandemic from us as soon as possible so that we can resume as normal in the masjid the way that we used to, bi'idhnillahi ta'ala. And as I was preparing this series about the firsts, this was a person whose name I had circled from the very beginning. In fact, I remember a few years ago I talked about her at a conference, I think it was the Pearls Conference in D.C., And I said that if there could be a hashtag about her, like the story of Sumayya radiallahu anha, like remember Sumayya because of how incredible she is and what she represents. And we talk about Sumayya bint al-Khayyat in a few ways. I want to actually preface this because there isn't much to her story that we know of before her actual death. And so we really learn about her when she's martyred, for the most part. Her biographies are not long, and she didn't live the way that many that were like her would live to see the glory days of Islam. So to just start off, let's set the premise. Sumayya radiallahu ta'ala anha is the first martyr of Islam, not the first female martyr of Islam, the first martyr of Islam, the first shahida of Islam, period. And what that speaks to is that you can imagine on the Day of Judgment, when we're looking at the maratib, when we're looking at the degrees, at the groups of people that are being raised, may Allah subhanahu wa ta'ala raise us amongst the shuhada, amongst the siddiqun, amongst the martyrs and the truthful, Allahumma ameen, and the salihun, the righteous, Allahumma ameen. When the anbiya come, the prophets come, and you have the siddiqun, the people of truth, and you have the shuhada, the martyrs, the first shaheed to rise from this ummah, the first one to be brought forth, is this blessed woman, Sumayya radiallahu ta'ala anha. And her story encapsulates something that really speaks to this idea of being willing to stand alone on the truth. And you know, when we talked about Zayd ibn Amr ibn Nufayl radiallahu ta'ala anhu and what he went through, and we talked about this idea of trendsetters and strangers and forerunners, she really fits all of these things. And just as Khadija radiallahu ta'ala anha is likened to Maryam alayhi salam, and of course the best woman of her times was Maryam, and then the best woman of her times was Khadija. Khadija and Maryam have similarities, right, in their stories, in their devotion. This woman is really the Asiya of our ummah, right? She is the Asiya of our ummah. Her circumstances, at least in the way that she's killed, resemble what happened to Asiya alayhi salam radiallahu ta'ala anha when she was killed by the Fir'aun. And this is a woman that is murdered by the Fir'aun of this ummah, Abu Jahl. So her story is powerful, and it gives us a lot. And I want to paint a picture, inshallah ta'ala, of her life before Islam. She was an Abyssinian woman, so modern day Ethiopia. She's from Habasha originally. She was born about 20 years before the Prophet sallallahu alaihi wasallam. So that would put her well into her 60s at the time where she would be killed. Okay, at the time where she'd embrace Islam, and where she would be killed. So she's senior even to Khadija radiallahu ta'ala anha, right? As far as age, because Khadija radiallahu ta'ala anha was maximum 15 years older than the Prophet sallallahu alaihi wasallam. This woman is 20 years older to the Prophet sallallahu alaihi wasallam, senior to the Prophet sallallahu alaihi wasallam. Her husband Yasir radiallahu ta'ala anhu was even older. In fact, he was described that he had aged to a point he had no eyebrows, and they are in the situation that puts them at an inherent disadvantage as far as societal hierarchy and power goes in Mecca. So she was the slave girl of Abu Hudhayfa ibn al-Mughira. Abu Hudhayfa ibn al-Mughira is the brother of al-Walid ibn al-Mughira, the famous al-Walid ibn al-Mughira, who's addressed for his arrogance in the Quran, who is addressed for his boastfulness, his wealth, and how he thought that his power would avail him. None other than the father of Khalid ibn al-Walid radiallahu ta'ala anhu. Walid ibn al-Mughira was also the chief of Banu Makhzum, which we'll get to the dynamics of that, inshallah ta'ala, in a minute. So she is the slave girl of the brother of al-Walid ibn al-Mughira, Abu Hudhayfa ibn al-Mughira. And her master, Abu Hudhayfa ibn al-Mughira, gave her in marriage to Yasir. Now, what is Yasir's story, radiallahu ta'ala anhu? Yasir was a man from Yemen. And he came from Yemen to Mecca for a very particular reason. He lost his brother, or he had a brother that went out to Mecca and was lost at some point. So he actually came to Mecca to look for his lost brother. And in the process of looking for his lost brother, he decided to settle in Mecca, and he sought protection under Abu Hudhayfa. And so Abu Hudhayfa and him developed a relationship. Yasir stays in Mecca under his protection, and Abu Hudhayfa marries to Yasir, who's now under his protection, his slave girl, Sumayya bint al-Khayyat radiallahu ta'ala anha. And Sumayya radiallahu ta'ala anha would live with Yasir, of course, both as servants to Abu Hudhayfa, And really, you know, servants to the entire tribe, right? Their lives are going to be like those of servants. And she gives birth to Ammar, radiallahu ta'ala anhu. And Ammar was born, actually, you know, some of the books have Ammar radiallahu anhu even older than the Prophet sallallahu alaihi wasallam, slightly older than the Prophet sallallahu alaihi wasallam. But he's born around the same time as the Prophet sallallahu alaihi wasallam. There isn't a definitive year. So Ammar radiallahu ta'ala anhu comes into the picture, the same age as the Prophet sallallahu alaihi wasallam approximately, and you have these years go by where you have, you know, this family that essentially lives in the service of one of the most powerful tribes in Mecca. They are serving the brother of the chief of one of the most powerful tribes of Mecca, the chief of Banu Makhzum, which was the same tribe as Abu Jahl as well. Okay, so it'll, inshallah ta'ala, start to come together as to what is happening. And of course, this was a tribe that was heavily resistant to Islam, right? Because they saw that by ceding ground to the Prophet sallallahu alaihi wasallam, they would cede ground to Banu Hashim, and they were a rival tribe to Banu Hashim, and this was a society where your tribe meant everything. And so Abu Jahl would say, you know, we can compete with them in everything. We can compete with them in hospitality. We can compete with them in lineage. We can compete with them in wealth. We can compete with them in poetry. We can compete with these people with everything. But we can't compete with them if we acknowledge that they have a prophet amongst them. And so you have this severe resistance that comes particularly from this tribe and the nobles of this tribe. And Abu Jahl, of course, is one of the people leading the charge against the Prophet sallallahu alaihi wasallam. He is who the Prophet sallallahu alaihi wasallam called the Fir'aun of this ummah, the Pharaoh of this ummah. Because Abu Jahl was not just someone who would try to deter people from embracing Islam. Abu Jahl was someone that always brought forth the most despicable of suggestions as to how to persecute and how to harm the Prophet sallallahu alaihi wasallam and his followers, and he was the one that always pushed the limit and then opened the door to the next level of persecution. And so you see, Abu Jahl is the one that will be the first to take the life of someone for the sake of Allah subhanahu wa ta'ala, meaning that person's life is taken for the sake of Allah, for Abu Jahl, for the sake of his pride. And he's the first one, he's the one that leads the charge to boycott the Prophet sallallahu alaihi wasallam and his tribes, and to put them in that detrimental situation, to really crush the Prophet sallallahu alaihi wasallam emotionally, mentally, physically, by letting the Prophet sallallahu alaihi wasallam see the torture of his people, both in regards to his followers and what would happen to them, as well as in regards to his own tribesmen, who some of whom were not Muslims from Banu Hashim, Banu Muttalib, but the Prophet sallallahu alaihi wasallam would see their starvation, he would see their poverty, he would see the adverse effects of the boycott, and the Prophet sallallahu alaihi wasallam would be broken down to eventually, you know, in Abu Jahl's thought, resign to what Abu Jahl was trying to do, which was to level the playing field so that his tribe could still be able to compete, and Abu Jahl would not be rendered second, you know, in any type of second place, nor would his tribe be in second place because of the advent of Islam. And so what happens with Islam? How does this all come into play? How do we start to learn about Sumayya radiallahu ta'ala anha and what her family would go through for the sake of Allah subhanahu wa ta'ala? Abu Hudhayfa ibn al-Mughira died either right before Islam or in the very beginning. He doesn't really play a role in the persecution. It seems like he doesn't really end up living long enough to play a role in the persecution. And when Abu Hudhayfa ibn al-Mughira passes away, the family of Yasir is really at the mercy of the entire tribe. Okay, they're considered at that point Yasir, Sumayya, and Ammar himself, who's a grown man, right? He is at the age of the Prophet sallallahu alaihi wasallam as well. So they are really considered at the mercy of this tribe. They are their servants. They are, you know, not people who have a voice or who have any type of say in regards to themselves or in the religion or any type of aspirations in life, right? They are to basically serve that tribe. The tribe treats them well, and they treat the tribe well. So they're in this very strange status. Now, Abu Jahl, of course, wants to crush dissent. And so Abu Jahl is someone who will who will persecute people publicly, who will beat people publicly, especially those that were enslaved. And so it's not just with Sumayyah radiallahu anha and Yasir radiallahu ta'ala anhu, but you also see, for example, Abu Jahl beating a young slave girl by the name of Haritha for accepting Islam until she lost her sight, until she literally became blind because of the severity of his beating. So he's known to beat people, to persecute people for their becoming Muslims. Again, who was the first person to attack the Prophet Sallallahu Alaihi Wasallam, right? It was Abu Jahl that would leave the way or lead the way for Hamza radiallahu ta'ala anhu to accept Islam, which we'll talk about. He's always the person that takes it to the next level in terms of his persecution. And so Abu Jahl, and by the way, Abu Jahl is also a man of huge stature, the size of Umar ibn al-Khattab radiallahu ta'ala anhu, all right? Sumayyah radiallahu ta'ala anha is an old, frail woman who has no status in society, an old, frail, black woman who is enslaved, who is from Abyssinia, who is not an Arab, who does not have anyone to defend her, anyone to advocate for her. Just think of the scene of this huge, powerful man and this old, frail woman. And as far as dunyawi distinctions are concerned, worldly distinctions are concerned, Abu Jahl has everything to his favor to oppress, and Sumayyah radiallahu anha has everything that would cause her to be amongst the oppressed, right? She's an old, frail woman that has lived her life in slavery, that never saw any type of protection, that never saw any type of honor in this world, and Abu Jahl is willing to do all sorts of dishonorable things in order to maintain his stature and the stature of his tribe. So, at what point do they become Muslim? Mujahid, rahimahullah ta'ala, he says, أول من أظهر الإسلام بمكة, he said that the first to make their Islam known in Mecca were seven. He says the Prophet sallallahu alayhi wa sallam, Abu Bakr radiallahu ta'ala anhu, Bilal radiallahu ta'ala anhu, Khabbab radiallahu anhu, Suhaib radiallahu ta'ala anhu, and then you have Sumayyah and her son Ammar. Okay, so again, the Prophet sallallahu alayhi wa sallam, Abu Bakr, Bilal, Khabbab, Suhaib, Sumayyah and her son Ammar. Yasir would become Muslim after Ammar and his mother Sumayyah. May Allah be pleased with them all. So he says that of these seven, the Prophet ﷺ and Abu Bakr radiallahu ta'ala anhu, they were protected by their qawm, they were protected by their people. Now that doesn't mean that they were not tortured, right? The Prophet ﷺ was not tortured, at least at that point. Abu Bakr radiallahu ta'ala anhu was privately, as when we spoke about Abu Bakr radiallahu anhu, privately tortured by his people, but not in the public space, and not to the degree that the others would be tortured. The point is that this is to intimidate people to leave Islam. And subhanAllah, what happens is that all of these people stayed upon Islam, and all of them became amongst the nobles within Islam. So none of them were actually deterred, despite the type of torture that they would go through. So Abu Jahl, he says, you know, he threatens his slaves, and this was a woman that had come forth, and she said to the Prophet ﷺ, "Ashhadu annaka Rasulullah, wa ashhadu anna wa'adaka al-haq." And this is beautiful, that's what's narrated, that she said to the Prophet ﷺ when she embraced Islam, that I bear witness that you are the Messenger of Allah and that your promise is true. Because it's the true promise that would keep Sumayyah radiallahu ta'ala anha going as she goes through all of these different trials and hardships. And as I go forward, I want to also remind you that the others in this equation, all the others in this equation lived to see the glory days of Islam, including Ammar radiallahu ta'ala anhu, her son. So Sumayyah radiallahu anha is the only one out of these seven who would die as a result of the torture and who would not live to see any of the glory days of Islam. See the point where this turns. And she was particularly annoying to Abu Jahl because she was an old, frail woman from Abyssinia, a slave, someone who never had any status in society, but she seemed to be the most determined. And if you think about the scene of Bilal radiallahu ta'ala anhu and the torture that he's going through, Bilal radiallahu ta'ala anhu is winning the battle, right? Despite the physical humiliation of Bilal radiallahu anhu, the fact that he's still saying ahadun ahad is humiliation. One is humiliation to his master. And here in this situation, the fact that Sumayyah radiallahu ta'ala anha seemed to not be you know, deterred by any type of torture, really annoyed Abu Jahl, who physically was just overwhelming to a person like Sumayya radiallahu ta'ala anha. And the point was to break her spirit. And, you know, the intention of Abu Jahl didn't seem to be to kill anybody. It was that he would break their spirit, they would renounce their Islam in the public space, and that would send a signal to everyone else. And every time Abu Jahl would torture her, and she would respond with dhikr, and respond with the remembrance of Allah subhanahu wa ta'ala and strength, he would say to her, I swear that you will curse Muhammad sallallahu alayhi wa sallam, or you will die a horrible death, right? So he wanted to get them to actually curse the Prophet sallallahu alayhi wa sallam. It was not just that they renounced their Islam, it's that they publicly cursed the Prophet sallallahu alayhi wa sallam. And Sumayya radiallahu anha would respond, bu'san laka wa li alihatik, you know, instead she would return the curse to him and to his gods, right? Maintaining instead the honor of the Prophet sallallahu alayhi wa sallam, or the name of the Prophet sallallahu alayhi wa sallam in honor, as well as the name of Allah subhanahu wa ta'ala.
1: Assalamu alaikum. 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
12: On the authority of Abu Huraira, may Allah be pleased with him, who said, the Holy Prophet, may the peace and blessings of Allah be upon him, said, by Allah, his faith is incomplete. By Allah, he is not a perfect Muslim. By Allah, he does not believe. He was asked, O Messenger of Allah, who is he? He said, whose neighbor is afraid of his mischief, or he does not feel comfortable with him.
13: Hazrat Abu Huraira رضی اللہ تعالی عنہ سے روایت ہے کہ نبی اکرم صلی اللہ علیہ وسلم نے فرمایا, خدا کی قسم وہ مومن نہیں ہے, خدا کی قسم وہ مومن نہیں ہے, خدا کی قسم وہ مومن نہیں ہے. تو لوگوں نے پوچھا, یا رسول اللہ, وہ کون ہے؟ تو آپ نے فرمایا, جس کی بدی سے اس کا ہمسایہ امن میں نہ ہو.
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3: Her Lord in honor, right? No way. I'm not going to curse them. I will not say anything that's displeasing to Allah subhanahu wa ta'ala or assign a dishonorable taunt towards the Prophet sallallahu alaihi wasallam. Instead, she responds not with silence, right? Because he's beating her and torturing her and saying curse Muhammad sallallahu alaihi wasallam, but instead she curses him and curses his gods. And Abu Jahl, you know, as I said, Sumayya radiallahu anha is like the Asiya of this ummah. Abu Jahl is the Fir'aun of this ummah, and you know, you think about how repulsive his behavior is. The way Allah Azza wa Jal describes Fir'aun, يُذَبِّحُونَ أَبْنَاءَكُمْ وَيَسْتَحْيُونَ نِسَاءَكُمْ, right? What Fir'aun does to your sons and does to your women. And here you have Abu Jahl humiliating this woman in public, murdering, of course, as we see later on, her husband, and humiliating her in public the way that he was, having absolutely no regard for her honor. And the Prophet ﷺ could not do anything to support her in this regard, nor to support her husband Yasir, nor to support Ammar. May Allah subhanahu wa ta'ala be pleased with this family. Allahumma ameen. Instead, the Prophet ﷺ could only walk past them. And they were being tortured very publicly. And the Prophet ﷺ could say, Sabran ya ahl Yasir, maw'idukum al-jannah. Be patient, O family of Yasir. Your maw'id, you have an appointment. You have a place in Jannah. You have a place in paradise. And the Prophet ﷺ would say, Allahumma ighfir li ahli Yasir. O Allah, forgive the family of Yasir. Prophet ﷺ, you know, is seeing these people subjected to the worst type of cruelty, and he can't do anything about it. They cannot, you know, someone might say, why didn't Abu Bakr radiallahu anhu purchase them the way he purchased Bilal and Khabbab, purchased the freedom of Bilal and Khabbab? There was no such contract that could be entertained because of the status, the limbo that they were in, right? They're not technically slaves, and they are also not independent or free. So they're in this strange, vulnerable situation as a family. And Abu Jahl does not want to see them freed. Abu Jahl wants to prove a point. Right, he is the dirtiest in that he wants to torture them to where he can prove this point. And so they have to walk by and just see the torture over and over and over again. And the Prophet ﷺ says, be patient, O family of Yasir. Mu'idukum al-jannah, your place is in paradise. And it's telling that the Prophet ﷺ did not make them patient with anything but Jannah. Right, but paradise, but the promise of Allah subhanahu wa ta'ala. He did not say to them that, you know, Allah is going to do away with your oppressor. He didn't say to them that something's going to change in regards to the worldly circumstances. Just that your place is in Jannah, right? Because the way that this was going to end was either death or renouncing Islam, and they weren't going to do that, right? So this is a difficult thing for the Prophet ﷺ to bear as he walks past them every day, and he sees them in this torture for so long. And it's important to also think about when the Prophet ﷺ says, "Mu'idukum al-jannah," that your promise is Jannah, your place is in Jannah. You have a meeting with Allah subhanahu wa ta'ala in Jannah, that what comes after this torture is eternal bliss. That this is what the Prophet ﷺ told the Ansar when they came to Medina, when they came from Medina, right? And they take on the Prophet ﷺ. What are you promising us? What are you going to give us in return for taking you in and putting ourselves in such a vulnerable place? And the Prophet ﷺ says, Al-Jannah, He doesn't say to them that I'm going to promise you that one day your city, Yathrib, after it becomes Medina, will be like this and Allah subhanahu wa ta'ala will honor you in such and such way. The promise is Jannah. The promise is paradise. And that should be enough. That should be enough. And that's what the Prophet ﷺ is giving to Sumayya radiallahu ta'ala anha and Yasir and Ammar, that your place is in Jannah. Your promise is paradise. And Abu Jahl, you know, as I said, Sumayya radiallahu anha is like the Asiya of this ummah. Abu Jahl is the Fir'aun of this ummah. And, you know, you think about how repulsive his behavior is. And the way Allah Azza wa Jal describes Fir'aun, يُذَبِّحُونَ أَبْنَاءَكُمْ وَيَسْتَحْيُونَ نِسَاءَكُمْ. Right? What Fir'aun does to your sons and does to your women. And here you have Abu Jahl humiliating this woman in public, murdering, of course, as we see later on, her husband, and humiliating her in public the way that he was, having absolutely no regard for her honor. And the Prophet ﷺ could not do anything to support her in this regard, nor to support her husband Yasir, nor to support Ammar. May Allah subhanahu wa ta'ala be pleased with this family. Allahumma ameen. Instead, the Prophet ﷺ could only walk past them. And they were being tortured very publicly. And the Prophet ﷺ could say, Sabran ya ahl Yasir, maw'idukum al-jannah. Be patient, O family of Yasir. Your maw'id, you have an appointment. You have a place in Jannah. You have a place in paradise. And the Prophet ﷺ would say, Allahumma ighfir li ahli Yasir. O Allah, forgive the family of Yasir. Prophet ﷺ, you know, is seeing these people subjected to the worst type of cruelty. And he can't do anything about it. They cannot, you know, someone might say, why didn't Abu Bakr radiallahu anhu purchase them the way he purchased Bilal and Khabbab, purchased the freedom of Bilal and Khabbab? There was no such contract that could be entertained because of the status, the limbo that they were in, right? They're not technically slaves, and they are also not independent or free. So they're in this strange, vulnerable situation as a family. And Abu Jahl does not want to see them freed. Abu Jahl wants to prove a point, right? He is the dirtiest in that he wants to torture them to where he can prove this point. And so they have to walk by and just see the torture over and over and over again. And the Prophet ﷺ says, be patient, O family of Yasir. مُوعِدُكُمْ الْجَنَّةِ Your place is in paradise. And it's telling that the Prophet ﷺ did not make them patient with anything but Jannah, right? But paradise, but the promise of Allah subhanahu wa ta'ala. He did not say to them that, you know, Allah is going to do away with your oppressor. He didn't say to them that something's going to change in regards to the worldly circumstances. Just that your place is in Jannah, right? Because the way that this was going to end was either death or renouncing Islam, and they weren't going to do that, right? So this is a difficult thing for the Prophet ﷺ to bear as he walks past them every day and he sees them in this torture for so long. And it's important to also think about when the Prophet ﷺ says, مَوْعِدُكُمْ الْجَنَّةِ, that your promise is Jannah, your place is in Jannah. You have a meeting with Allah subhanahu wa ta'ala in Jannah, that what comes after this torture is eternal bliss. That this is what the Prophet ﷺ told the Ansar when they came to Medina, when they came from Medina, right? And they take on the Prophet ﷺ. What are you promising us? What are you going to give us in return for taking you in and putting ourselves in such a vulnerable place? And the Prophet ﷺ says, Al-Jannah. He doesn't say to them that I'm going to promise you that one day your city, Yathrib, after it becomes Medina, will be like this and Allah subhanahu wa ta'ala will honor you in such and such way. The promise is Jannah. The promise is paradise. And that should be enough. That should be enough. And that's what the Prophet ﷺ is giving to Sumayya radiallahu ta'ala anha and Yasir and Ammar, that your place is in Jannah. Your promise is paradise. And she is the first shaheed, the first martyr of this ummah. And the Prophet ﷺ said that on the Day of Judgment, the person who had the worst type of adab, the worst type of punishment in this world, أَشَدَّ النَّاسِ بَلَاءً أَوْ أَشَدَّ النَّاسِ عَذَابًا فِي الدُّنْيَا, would be dipped in paradise one time. يُغْمَسُ فِي النَّعِيمِ غَمْسَ would just be dipped one time in paradise. And it would be said to that person, have you ever seen a difficult day? Have you ever seen any type of sadness? هَلْ رَأَيْتَ بُؤْسًا قَطْ ever any type of misery or sadness? And that person would say, never. I've never seen sadness in my life. I've never seen misery in my life. SubhanAllah, in my existence, I've never seen anything sad. I've never seen any hardship. Because of one dip in paradise. Imagine the first woman, the first martyr, right? This woman, Sumayya radiallahu ta'ala anha, we're not just talking about a dip in Jannah, but the way that Allah subhanahu wa ta'ala comforts this woman. And the fact that, you know, this was not a woman that saw good days before Islam, right? In the sense, like, this was not a woman that lived a life of ease before Islam, nor did she live to see the glory days of Islam. Her life was a difficult life until she embraced Islam, and it only became even more difficult in Islam, right? So when you talk about Khadija radiallahu ta'ala anha, our mother who lived a good life, right, and then went through all sorts of harm,

paradise was this woman, Sumayya رضي الله تعالى عنها, right? As she transitions from this life into the next, and she precedes everyone to paradise from this ummah of the Prophet sallallahu alaihi wasallam, being the first one to lose her life in that process. And so, you know, this is what the Prophet sallallahu alaihi wasallam is saying to them: "Sabran ya al yasir, maw'idukum al jannah." And as they're being tortured, one of the ways that this torture is taking place is that they're all seeing one another tortured. Okay, so imagine the pain of Yasir seeing his wife tortured this way. Imagine the pain of Sumayya seeing her husband tortured this way. Imagine the pain of both of them seeing their son Ammar tortured this way. And then Ammar radiallahu ta'ala anhum ajma'een witnessing his parents being tortured this way. And that type of torture is not just physical. But with Sumayya radiallahu ta'ala anha, the more that Abu Jahl increased the torture, the more she seemed to be increased in her perseverance. And so as Jabir radiallahu anhu, he says that they were killing her, يَقْتُلُونَهَا وَتَأْبَى إِلَى الْإِسْلَامِ, and she was refusing anything but Islam. Anything Abu Jahl threw at her, she threw it back at him, right? Her words always had such a power to them. Despite her frailness, despite her age, despite her status, it seemed like every type of torture increased her in conviction. Now, there's the pain of the Prophet ﷺ seeing his followers being tortured and not being able to do anything. And under this type of torture, you know, Ammar radiallahu ta'ala anhu would himself, right? He, for a moment, as he's being told to curse the Prophet sallallahu alaihi wasallam, for a moment he buckled under that weakness to save his life. And the Prophet sallallahu alaihi wasallam, of course, told him that he would be forgiven, which we'll talk about, right? But Sumayya radiallahu ta'ala anha, there's a poem in Kitab Anashid Abi Mazin. It says, Sumayya tu la tubali hina talqa azab al-nukri yawman aw talina وَتَأْبَى أَن تُرَدِّدَ مَا أَرَادُوا فَعَاشَتْ فِي عِدَادِ الصَّالِحِينَ. You know, Sumayya radiallahu ta'ala anha refuses to say anything that would displease Allah subhanahu wa ta'ala. And the more that these people, these enemies of Allah, tortured her, the more that you would see the fragrance, the more that you would see the sweetness of Allah subhanahu wa ta'ala, her belief in Allah subhanahu wa ta'ala coming through. And she refuses to say what they tell her to say. And dwells in the ranks of the righteous. So, where do we get to the breaking point with Sumayya radiallahu ta'ala anha? Abu Jahl goes even lower than he has already gone. And you know, Abu Jahl, as he descends in his speech, as he descends in the way that he tortures these people, and he comes down to this level, he's torturing Sumayya radiallahu ta'ala anha while she's tied to the trunk of a tree and being beaten. And Yasir is in front of her. Her husband is in front of her being tortured as well. And it seemed like Yasir was at the breaking point and he was about to die. Okay? So as they're being tortured at this point now, after an extended period of time, Yasir radiallahu ta'ala anhu looks like he's about to die. Sumayya radiallahu ta'ala anha is barely holding on to her life. And Abu Jahl descends. He goes to the extent of saying to her, your husband is going to die first, but that's probably what you want because you want to marry Muhammad sallallahu alaihi wasallam. Right? So he throws an insult at her that, oh, well, you love the Prophet sallallahu alaihi wasallam so much, so you're probably waiting for Yasir to die so that you could marry the Prophet Muhammad sallallahu alaihi wasallam. When he said that, she spits at him. Okay, so she spits at him and she says to him, "Akhzaak Allah ya adu Allah, may you be humiliated by Allah, O enemy of Allah, ayyuhal fahish al badhi." She calls him a foul person. What a vulgar and foul person you are. And she says, "Wallahi innaka ahwanu alayya min al ju'l." You are smaller to me, I swear by Allah, you are smaller to me than a beetle that I would step on in the ground. SubhanAllah, this old, frail woman being tortured, and she says that to Abu Jahl, this huge oppressor, this tyrant, you are smaller in my sight than a beetle

0: be on the ground. May Allah humiliate you. When she says that back to him, that's when Abu Jahl opens the door to the next phase of the persecution of the Prophet ﷺ's companions. And as he killed her in that way, radiallahu ta'ala anha. You know, I want you just again to think about what the Prophet ﷺ mentions about the martyr in particular. That they see their place in Jannah with the first strike. This was a woman that never saw bliss in this world. But with the first strike from Abu Jahl, she sees her place in Al-Jannah. She sees that promise of the Prophet sallallahu alaihi wasallam, and her soul ascends after the hardships of this world to be amongst the first, to be the first martyr of this ummah, the first shaheed of this ummah, radiallahu ta'ala anha. May Allah subhanahu wa ta'ala have mercy on her and have mercy on her husband Yasir, the second martyr of Islam, radiallahu ta'ala anhu, who passed away shortly after seeing what he saw of his wife and as she was tortured in such a way. Ammar radiallahu ta'ala anhu, the pain of what he had seen in his parents, the way that they were killed. And also Ammar radiallahu ta'ala anhu, knowing that he was spared because he said in that moment what Abu Jahl had commanded him to say. And Ammar radiallahu ta'ala anhu was embarrassed to be around the Prophet ﷺ, and the Prophet sallallahu alaihi wasallam, after seeing Ammar radiallahu anhu hiding himself from him and lowering his face from him, the Prophet ﷺ said to him, "What is it, O Ammar?" And Ammar radiallahu anhu tells the Prophet ﷺ that I cursed you, that in the process of that torture I cursed you. And the Prophet ﷺ said to him, not only that he would be forgiven, he said, "In adu fa'ud." He said, if they do it to you again, then do it again. It's okay, because it was from your tongue, not from your heart. This was something that you said in a moment of torture to save your life. So if it's from your tongue and not from your heart, in adu fa'ud. And this is what some of the ulama say, illa man ukriha qalbuhu mutma'innun bil iman, where Allah subhanahu wa ta'ala talks about a person who's forced, but their hearts are cemented, contented with faith. Filled with iman, tranquil and full of certainty in Allah subhanahu wa ta'ala. So this is regarding Ammar radiallahu ta'ala anhu, who in those moments said what he said, radiallahu ta'ala anhu. And I want you to imagine, you know, Ammar having to watch Abu Jahl walk around Mecca without consequences for years after murdering his parents, right, and putting him through that. How difficult is it for you to walk through the streets of Mecca? For, you know, and the murder of Sumayyah radiallahu anha is around the fifth year after Wahy. So we're talking about another, you know, 7-8 years watching the murderer of your parents walk free and proudly in the streets of Mecca and not being able to do anything about it. And that's where Badr comes in, right? Years later, the days of Badr come, and the Prophet ﷺ knows, right, the pain that these people have faced from those that are coming from Mecca now to further humiliate them. And that's why Bilal radiallahu ta'ala anhu murders, Bilal radiallahu anhu kills in the process of Badr, right, the one who tortured him, who put him through all of that, those difficulties. When he sees Umayyah, he can't hold himself, right? Bilal radiallahu anhu, all the years of that torture, all the years of that pain, he sees him. And he and Allah subhanahu wa ta'ala gives him that revenge in this world. Abu Jahl, who had harmed so many people, the Fir'aun of this ummah, as we mentioned, what he did to Abdullah ibn Mas'ud radiallahu ta'ala anhu, and the torture of Abdullah bin Mas'ud, and Abdullah bin Mas'ud radiallahu ta'ala anhu triumphing over Abu Jahl in Badr, in the battle of Badr, killing him in the battle of Badr. And the Prophet sallallahu alaihi wasallam, I mean, just the way that this happens, the way that the Prophet sallallahu alaihi wasallam understood what these people had been through, he goes to Ammar radiallahu ta'ala anhu on the day of Badr, and he says, "Qatal Allah qatil ummuk." Allah has killed the killer of your mother. Knowing that Ammar radiallahu ta'ala anhu was living with the pain of watching his mother murdered for all of, you know, for all of those years, watching his father murdered and the murderer walk free, the pain of that, right? And the Prophet ﷺ says, Allah has killed. Not Ibn Mas'ud, not the two young men that struck Abu Jahl. No, Allah has killed the killer of your mother and the one who was the Pharaoh of this ummah, the Fir'aun of this ummah. Abu Jahl, humiliated by the same people that he used to humiliate in the battle of Badr. And Ammar radiallahu ta'ala anhu would be reunited with his mother 50 years later as he himself is martyred, radiallahu ta'ala anhu. And the Prophet sallallahu alayhi wa sallam also, you know, some of the scholars mention, you know, that the righteousness of Ammar radiallahu ta'ala anhu, like this is something that he could have lived with from a place of guilt for his entire life. But the Prophet sallallahu alayhi wa sallam mentioned that the army of truth is the one that has Ammar radiallahu ta'ala anhu amongst them, right? So the army in which Ammar radiallahu ta'ala anhu is in, the side that he's on is the right side, right? And Ammar radiallahu ta'ala anhu would be killed in the fitna later on, radiallahu ta'ala anhu wa an ummihi wa an abi. May Allah subhanahu wa ta'ala have mercy on all of them. And so Sumayya radiallahu ta'ala anha, being the first martyr of Islam, is significant, and there are many lessons that we can learn. And she is unique in that she did not live like Bilal radiallahu anhu to see Badr, or Khabbab radiallahu ta'ala anhu to see later on. She didn't live to see what these people saw of the glory of Islam in this life, but she did live. وَلَا تَحْسَبَنَّ الَّذِينَ قُتِلُوا فِي سَبِيلِ اللَّهِ أَمْوَاتًا بَلْ أَحْيَاءٌ عِنْدَ رَبِّهِمْ يُرْزَقُونَ. Don't say about those that have been killed in the way of Allah that they are dead. Rather, they are alive, dwelling with their Lord. She did live to see the glory of Allah subhanahu wa ta'ala's promise in paradise. May Allah subhanahu wa ta'ala be pleased with her and have mercy on her. And of course, you know, the significance of the first martyr in Islam being an old, frail woman from Abyssinia that was dealt with in this way, which shows that the honor of Allah subhanahu wa ta'ala does not know the distinctions of this world. It does not know the distinctions of this world. And so she is honored in every way by what Allah Azza wa Jalla has given to her. May Allah subhanahu wa ta'ala have mercy on her, be pleased with her, be pleased with Yasir and Ammar. May Allah subhanahu wa ta'ala gather us with them, with the prophets, with the shuhada, with the siddiqun, with the salihun, and the highest level of Jannatul Firdaus. Allahumma ameen. 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Dear brothers and sisters, I want to welcome you back to another session of the firsts. And tonight I'm going to talk about someone who often does not get spoken about in isolation. And what I mean by that is that typically when you're reading about the mustada'afin, the poor, the vulnerable, that accepted Islam early on, there are certain names that will come to mind, right? So the most famous one is Bilal radiallahu ta'ala anhu, who of course we had done a full session on less than 2 years ago, where we talked about the full life of Bilal radiallahu ta'ala anhu, and he will come up again, inshallah ta'ala, in a very specific way with this series. You think about Sumayya radiallahu ta'ala anha and her family, there are names that come to mind. You might think of Ibn Mas'ud radiallahu ta'ala anhu. And the name Khabbab radiallahu anhu, Khabbab will show up, right? But he'll always be in a sentence with a bunch of other names. And in the process of that, you can really lose sight of how special and significant this Sahabi was. May Allah subhanahu wa ta'ala be pleased with him.
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0: نعم المولى ونعم النصير.
1: But if they turn away, then know that Allah is your protector. Excellent is the protector, and excellent is the helper.

And know that anything you obtain of war booty, then indeed for Allah is 1/5 of it, and for the Messenger, and for his near relatives and the orphans, the needy and the stranded traveler, if you have believed in Allah and in that which we sent down to our servant on the day of Criterion, the day when the two armies met, and Allah over all things is competent.

Remember when you were on the near side of the valley and they were on the farther side and the caravan was lower in position than you? If you had made an appointment to meet, you would have missed the appointment. But it was so that Allah might accomplish a matter already destined, that those who perished through disbelief would perish upon evidence, and those who lived in faith would live upon evidence. And indeed, Allah is hearing and knowing.

0: Remember, O Muhammad, when Allah showed them to you in your dream as few, and if He had shown them to you as many, you believers would have lost courage and would have disputed in the matter of whether to fight. But Allah saved you from that. Indeed, He is knowing of that within the breasts.
1: What is you?

And remember when he showed them to you, when you met, as few in your eyes, and he made you appear as few in their eyes, so that Allah might accomplish a matter already destined. And to Allah are all matters returned.

O you who have believed, when you encounter a company from the enemy forces, stand firm and remember Allah much that you may be successful.

and obey Allah and His Messenger, and do not dispute and thus lose courage, and then your strength would depart, and be patient. Indeed, Allah is with the patient.

And do not be like those who came forth from their homes insolently, and to be seen by people, and avert them from the way of Allah. And Allah is encompassing of what they do.

And remember when Satan made their deeds pleasing to them, and said, No one can overcome you today from among the people, and indeed I am your protector. But when the two armies sighted each other, he turned on his heels and said, Indeed, I am dissociated from you. Indeed, I see what you do not see. Indeed, I fear Allah, and Allah is severe in penalty.

Remember when the hypocrites and those in whose hearts was disease said, their religion has deluded those Muslims. But whoever relies upon Allah, then indeed Allah is exalted in might and wise.

0: الطريق.
1: And if you could but see when the angels take the souls of those who disbelieved, they are striking their faces on their backs and saying, taste the punishment of the burning fire.
0: ذلك بما قدمت أيديكم وأن الله ليس بظلام للعبيد.
1: That is for what your hands have put forth of evil, and because Allah is not ever unjust to His servants.

0: Lord.
1: Theirs is like the custom of the people of Pharaoh and of those before them. They disbelieved in the signs of Allah, so Allah seized them for their sins. Indeed, Allah is powerful and severe in penalty.

0: حتى يغيروا ما بأنفسهم وأن الله سميع عليم.
1: That is because Allah would not change a favor which He had bestowed upon a people until they change what is within themselves. And indeed, Allah is hearing and knowing.
0: كدأب آل

0: وكل كانوا ظالمين.
1: Theirs is like the custom of the people of Pharaoh and of those before them. They denied the signs of their Lord, so we destroyed them for their sins, and we drowned the people of Pharaoh, and all of them were wrongdoers.

So if you, O Muhammad, gain dominance over them in war, disperse by means of them those behind them that perhaps they will be reminded.

0: الله لا يحب الخائنين.
1: If you have reason to fear from a people betrayal, throw their treaty back to them, putting you on equal terms. Indeed, Allah does not like traitors.

0: And prepare against them whatever you are able of power and of steeds of war by which you may terrify the enemy of Allah and your enemy and others besides them whom you know not, but whom Allah knows. And whatever you spend in the cause of Allah will be fully repaid to you, and you will not be wronged.
1: وَإِن جَنَحُوا لِلسَّلْمِ فَجْنَحْ لَهَا وَتَوَكَّلْ عَلَى اللَّهِ إِنَّهُ هُوَ السَّمِيعُ الْعَلِيمُ.
0: And if they incline to peace, then incline to it also and rely upon Allah. Indeed, it is He who is the hearing, the knowing.

But if they intend to deceive you, then sufficient for you is Allah. It is He who supported you with His help and with the believers.

and brought together their hearts. If you had spent all that is in the earth, you could not have brought their hearts together. But Allah brought them together. Indeed, He is exalted in might and wise.

O Prophet, urge the believers to battle. If there are among you 20 who are steadfast, they will overcome 200. And if there are among you 100 who are steadfast, they will overcome 1,000 of those who have disbelieved, because they are a people who do not understand.

0: Now, Allah has lightened the hardship for you, and He knows that among you is weakness. So if there are from you 100 who are steadfast, they will overcome 200. And if there are among you 1,000, they will overcome 2,000 by permission of Allah. And Allah is with the steadfast.
1: ما كان لنبي أن يكون له أسرى حتى يثخن في الأرض تريدون عرض الدنيا والله يريد الآخرة والله عزيز حكيم.
0: It is not for a prophet to have captives of war until he inflicts a massacre upon Allah's enemies in the land. Some Muslims desire the commodities of this world, but Allah desires for you the hereafter, and Allah is exalted in might and wise.
1: لولا كتاب من الله سبق لمسكم فيما أخذتم عذاب عظيم.
0: If not for a decree from Allah that preceded, you would have been touched for what you took by a great punishment.

0: eaten.
1: So consume what you have taken of war booty as being lawful and good, and fear Allah. Indeed, Allah is forgiving and merciful.

O Prophet, say to whoever is in your hands of the captives, if Allah knows any good in your hearts, He will give you something better than what was taken from you, and He will forgive you. And Allah is forgiving and merciful.

But if they intend to betray you, then they have already betrayed Allah before, and He empowered you over them. And Allah is knowing and wise.

0: الأخلاق والله بما تعملون بصير.
1: Indeed, those who have believed and emigrated and fought with their wealth and lives in the cause of Allah, and those who gave shelter and aided, they are allies of one another. But those who believed and did not emigrate, for you there is no guardianship of them until they emigrate. And if they seek help of you for the religion, then you must help, except against a people between yourselves and whom is a treaty. And Allah is seeing of what you do.
0: وَالَّذِينَ كَفَرُوا بَعْضُهُمْ أَوْلِيَاءُ بَعْضٍ

And those who disbelieved are allies of one another. If you do not do so, there will be fitna on earth and great corruption.

0: مغفرة ورزق كريم.
1: But those who have believed and emigrated and fought in the cause of Allah, and those who gave shelter and aided, it is they who are the believers, truly. For them is forgiveness and noble provision.
0: وَالَّذِينَ آمَنُوا مِن بَعْدُ وَهَاجَرُوا وَجَاهَدُوا مَعَكُمْ فَأُولَٰئِكَ مِنْكُمْ وَأُولُو الْأَرْحَامِ بَعْضُهُمْ

0: And those who believed after the initial emigration and emigrated and fought with you, they are of you. But those of blood relationship are more entitled to inheritance in the decree of Allah. Indeed, Allah is knowing of all things.
1: You have been listening to the elegant recitation of the Holy Quran by Imam Abdullah Basfar, Imam, Khatib, and Quranic reciter from Saudi Arabia, with English translation. Stay tuned for more beautiful recitation.
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0: This is a declaration of disassociation from Allah and His Messenger to those with whom you had made a treaty among the polytheists.
1: فَسِيحُوا فِي الْأَرْضِ أَرْبَعَةَ أَشْهُرٍ وَاعْلَمُوا أَنَّكُمْ غَيْرُ مُعْجِزِ اللَّهِ وَأَنَّ اللَّهَ مُخْزِي الْكَافِرِينَ
0: So travel freely, O disbelievers, throughout the land during 4 months, but know that you cannot cause failure to Allah, and that Allah will disgrace the disbelievers.
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1: And it is an announcement from Allah and His Messenger to the people on the day of the greater pilgrimage that Allah is disassociated from the disbelievers, and so is His Messenger. So if you repent, that is best for you. But if you turn away, then know that you will not cause failure to Allah, and give tidings to those who disbelieve of a painful punishment.

0: اللَّهَ يُحِبُّ الْمُتَّقِينَ
1: Accepted are those with whom you made a treaty among the polytheists, and then they have not been deficient toward you in anything or supported anyone against you. So complete for them their treaty until their term has ended. Indeed, Allah loves the righteous who fear Him.

0: الرجيم.
1: And when the sacred months have passed, then kill the polytheists wherever you find them, and capture them, and besiege them, and sit in wait for them at every place of ambush. But if they should repent, establish prayer, and give zakah, let them go on their way. Indeed, Allah is forgiving and merciful.

0: ثم أبلغه مأمنه ذلك بأنهم قوم لا يعلمون.
1: And if any one of the polytheists seeks your protection, then grant him protection so that he may hear the words of Allah. Then deliver him to his place of safety. That is because they are a people who do not know.

0: فما استقاموا لكم فاستقيموا لهم إن الله يحب المتقين.
1: How can there be for the polytheists a treaty in the sight of Allah and with His Messenger, except for those with whom you made a treaty at Al-Masjid Al-Haram? So as long as they are upright toward you, be upright toward them. Indeed, Allah loves the righteous who fear Him.

0: وأكثرهم فاسقون.
1: How can there be a treaty while, if they gain dominance over you, they do not observe concerning you any pact of kinship or covenant of protection? They satisfy you with their mouths, but their hearts refuse compliance, and most of them are defiantly disobedient.
0: Ish

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1: They have exchanged the signs of Allah for a small price and averted people from His way. Indeed, it was evil that they were doing.

0: They do not observe toward a believer any pact of kinship or covenant of protection, and it is they who are the transgressors.
1: فَإِن تَابُوا وَأَقَامُوا الصَّلَاةَ وَآتَوُوا الزَّكَاةَ فَإِخْوَانُكُمْ فِي الدِّينِ وَنُفَصِّلُ الْآيَاتِ لِقَوْمٍ يَعْلَمُونَ.
0: But if they repent, establish prayer, and give zakah, then they are your brothers in religion, and we detail the verses for a people who know.

And if they break their oaths after their treaty and defame your religion, then fight the leaders of disbelief. For indeed, there are no oaths sacred to them. Fight them that they might cease.

0: مرة أتخشونهم فالله أحق أن تخشوه إن كنتم مؤمنين.
1: Would you not fight a people who broke their oaths and determined to expel the messenger, and they had begun the attack upon you the first time? Do you fear them? But Allah has more right that you should fear Him if you are truly believers.

Fight them. Allah will punish them by your hands, and will disgrace them, and give you victory over them, and satisfy the breasts of a believing people.

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And Allah turns in forgiveness to whom He wills, and Allah is knowing and wise.

0: نتيجه والله خبير بما تعملون.
1: Do you think that you will be left as you are while Allah has not yet made evident those among you who strive for His cause and do not take other than Allah, His Messenger, and the believers as intimates? And Allah is acquainted with what you do.

It is not for the polytheists to maintain the mosques of Allah while witnessing against themselves with disbelief. For those, their deeds have become worthless, and in the fire they will abide eternally.

Have you made the providing of water for the pilgrim and the maintenance of al-Masjid al-Haram equal to the deeds of one who believes in Allah and the Last Day and strives in the cause of Allah? They are not equal in the sight of Allah, and Allah does not guide the wrongdoing people.

0: The ones who have believed, emigrated, and striven in the cause of Allah with their wealth and their lives are greater in rank in the sight of Allah. And it is those who are the attainers of success.
1: يُبَشِّرُهُمْ رَبُّهُمْ بِرَحْمَةٍ مِّنْهُ وَرِضْوَانٍ وَجَنَّاتٍ لَهُمْ فِيهَا نَعِيمٌ مُقِيمٌ
0: Their Lord gives them good tidings of mercy from Him, and approval, and of gardens from them wherein is enduring pleasure.

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1: O you who have believed, do not take your fathers or your brothers as allies if they have preferred disbelief over belief. And whoever does so among you, then it is those who are the wrongdoers.
0: قُلْ إِن كَانَ آبَاؤُكُمْ وَأَبْنَاؤُكُمْ وَإِخْوَانُكُمْ وَأَزْوَاجُكُمْ وَعَشِيرَتُكُمْ

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1: Say, O Muhammad, if your fathers, your sons, your brothers, your wives, your relatives, wealth which you have obtained, commerce wherein you fear decline, and dwellings with which you are pleased are more beloved to you than Allah and His Messenger and jihad in His cause, then wait until Allah executes His command, and Allah does not guide the defiantly disobedient people.
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1: Allah has already given you victory in many regions, and even on the day of Hunayn, when your great number pleased you. But it did not avail you at all, and the earth was confining for you with its vastness. Then you turned back, fleeing.

Then Allah sent down His tranquility upon His Messenger and upon the believers, and sent down angels whom you did not see and punished those who disbelieved. And that is the recompense of the disbelievers.

O you who have believed, indeed the polytheists are unclean, so let them not approach al-Masjid al-Haram after this their final year. And if you fear privation, Allah will enrich you from His bounty if He wills. Indeed, Allah is knowing and wise.

0: يعطوا الجزية عن يد وهم صاغرون.
1: Fight those who do not believe in Allah or in the last day, and who do not consider unlawful what Allah and His Messenger have made unlawful, and who do not adopt the religion of truth from those who were given the scripture. Fight until they give the jizya willingly while they are humbled.

0: كفروا من قبل قاتلهم الله أنى يؤفكون.
1: The Jews say, Ezra is the son of Allah. And the Christians say, the Messiah is the son of Allah. That is their statement from their mouths. They imitate the saying of those who disbelieved before them. May Allah destroy them. How are they deluded?

They have taken their scholars and monks as lords besides Allah, and also the Messiah, the son of Mary. And they were not commanded except to worship one God. There is no deity except Him. Exalted is He above whatever they associate with Him.

They want to extinguish the light of Allah with their mouths, but Allah refuses except to perfect His light, although the disbelievers dislike it.

0: It is He who has sent His messenger with guidance and the religion of truth to manifest it over all religion, although they who associate others with Allah dislike it.
1: يَا أَيُّهَا الَّذِينَ آمَنُوا إِنَّ كَثِيرًا مِّنَ الْأَحْبَارِ وَالرُّهْبَانِ لَيَأْكُلُونَ أَمْوَالَ النَّاسِ بِالْبَاطِلِ لَيَأْكُلُونَ

O you who have believed, indeed many of the scholars and the monks devour the wealth of people unjustly and avert them from the way of Allah. And those who hoard gold and silver and spend it not in the way of Allah, give them tidings of a painful punishment.

The day when it will be heated in the fire of hell and seared therewith will be their foreheads, their flanks, and their backs. It will be said, "This is what you hoarded for yourself. So taste what you used to hoard."

0: Indeed, the number of months with Allah is 12 lunar months in the register of Allah from the day He created the heavens and the earth. Of these, 4 are sacred. That is the correct religion, so do not wrong yourselves during them. And fight against the disbelievers collectively as they fight against you collectively. And know that Allah is with the righteous who fear Him.
1: You have been listening to the elegant recitation of the Holy Quran by Imam Abdullah Basfar, Imam, Khatib, and Quranic reciter from Saudi Arabia, with English translation. Stay tuned for more beautiful recitation.
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15: This Then after you meet them and talk to them and you investigate the second step, after all that, you use your logic, you use your rationale, you study, you investigate, you think about what you want, you ask the questions, you study the topics. Then before the next major step, making the decision to get married, make an istikhara. Why? Because there's two parts to making a decision. Number one is the normal, practical, logical rationale of how things work. Get to know the person, for crying out loud. Do all the proper stuff. Take advice from experts, from your parents. Do all that stuff. Know what you want. That's for the now. You want to get married now? Do your investigation for the now. So what is the istikhara for? The istikhara is for the later. The istikhara is for the future. We know what's happening now, but we don't know where it will go in the future. So we make the istikhara for the unknown future, not for the now. As for the now, investigate, make your istikhara. And the ulama said there are some signs to the istikhara, but don't use them specifically. Don't rely on one or two. Don't say, I made an istikhara and that night you saw a dream. You saw snakes and dogs. Is he good for me? Say no, that's the shaitan. The shaitan is telling you don't take him because it's probably good. So, but the istikhara, so there's nothing that says you have to see a dream after the istikhara. Dreams in general come in three forms, in general. Not attached to istikhara, just in general. Number one, they are the conversations you have with your conscience. The things you think about in the day, when you go to sleep, your brain and you talk to each other. That's the majority of dreams. Majority of us. The second type of dream are nightmares that come from the shaitan. They're the dogs and the cats and the scary monsters and the snakes and I don't know what, and the night terrors and the sleep paralysis. All these come from the shaitan. They don't harm you. They just scare you a little bit. You wake up, you're a little bit terrified, recite Ayatul Kursi, turn to the other side, say Bismillah, and you'll be okay, inshallah. The third type of dreams are the ones from Allah subhanahu wa ta'ala. They're difficult to see properly. Sometimes they're mixed with other things. So you got to ask a sheikh or an imam or a scholar or somebody you know who's knowledgeable a little bit who can kind of give you some advice. You don't just go and determine it yourself. That's not attached to the istikhara. It could be, but it's not. Nor is it that you're going to say, oh, I feel so good. Habibi, when the sun comes out, I feel good. Some people, they're not thinking about, I've seen this before, they're not thinking about someone, but it was a nice day. They go, and they fall in love. It's not because the girl or the boy is good, it's because the sun was out. It's because the weather was nice. You had euphoria. The hormones came out, the serotonin and dopamine, right? You got to distinguish between psychological or hormonal reactions, a bit of adrenaline, and use your brain. Just sit down, write it down. What questions? What's important in my marriage? What's important in my life? Let's look at my family. What kind of a family would suit that I'd be part of? Imagine myself in 10 years' time and I have children. How would my life be? Then go and talk. Do I work? What would I like her to be? How would I like him to be? What would matter to me? What would make me stop getting into this marriage? That's how you think, logically and rationally. Then the istikhara comes later for the future, so that Allah can be there for you and open the pathway for you. Sometimes you may see ease, doors opening. That's a good sign. Sometimes you won't feel anything at all. So I tell you, keep going. Sometimes you may feel a little bit up and down. Maybe, maybe not. It doesn't matter. Keep going. If it happens, it happens. If it doesn't happen, alhamdulillah, you'll know in the end, you will feel it in the end, just by the way cause and effect is. That, man, this is getting too hard. Father's getting really stubborn. The girl is having thoughts up and down. One minute we're together, next minute we're not. I've seen so many red flags. So try to understand what your feelings are and what your brain is telling you. It's very, very important. So brothers and sisters, with the advice and support of family and elders, inshallah, and by praying to Allah and making dua, you cannot go wrong.
16: Assalamu alaikum, my name is Zara from Picton Solicitors. I practice in family law. Wishing families peace and understanding, inshallah. 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
17: That sheikh, he says, I have a lot of young people, middle age, you know, teenagers, 15, 16, 17, 18. And I do on daily basis some activities, some durus, some lectures, some activities, physical activities. And one of the activities that I take two or three students on weekly basis, once in a week or twice in a week, I take them to give ghusl to the dead people. So they will learn how to do and what to do. And Sheikh Ahmed by himself, he says, I ask each and every family member that one of you should know how to give ghusl, should know how to give bath to the dead person. And this is something highly recommended in Islam, not to bring someone else from outside and he enters and he see the dead person. So he says, okay, there is no problem by doing that, but it is highly recommended that one of the family members or two or three or more or less, brothers or sisters, they should learn so they can give ghusl to their own family members. So he said, one day I received a call and they told me that,
18: Sheikh Ahmed, we have someone passed away and we want you to come and give ghusl to this man.
17: He says, inshallah, I will come. And immediately he called two to three brothers and he says, get ready, we have to give ghusl to one of the dead person. They got ready, they went together and they reached to the place. They entered the house and they saw the family members, and one of the sons came and say salam to the sheikh. And then the sheikh says, where is the person? Who is the person? He says, he's our father. So the sheikh says, may Allah have mercy on him. Where is he? He's in the room. Says, okay, can we go inside? He said, sure. Before entering, sheikh said, I smelled something. I smelled something and it is more like a cigarette smoke, cigarette smell. But he says, it was not just the smoke of the cigarette. No. It was when you keep the cigarette for a long time, the ashes and the cigarette for a long time in a place, how the smell will be, that it is something there. It is not something that just came or smoke came and no, it is something kept in the place. But he says, I was not in a position or in a place that I will say, what is this? What kind of smell? What's going on? He says, I didn't ask any question, but I smelled this. And it was a weird kind of smell of smoke. Then he entered the room. The moment he entered the room, he was shocked. He saw the father who is dead on the bed, on his own bed, and the room and the bed and surrounding the bed, what the father did, you know, the nail. He put the nail around the bed and he hanged in each nail a plastic bag. And the plastic bag is filled with packets of the cigarette. So imagine one bag, plastic bag, filled with around 10, 15, 20 packs. And inside the pack, it's empty cigarettes. The ashes and the empty cigarettes. Imagine the surrounding of the bed or the edges of the bed is filled with nail. And each nail, there is a bag. And that bag, for, 15 to 20 packs. And each pack, there are cigarettes full. So he saw, well, what is this? Not only that, even the walls, on wall, there are nails, and in each nail, there is a plastic bag hanging, and in each plastic bag, couple of packets of the cigarette, and in each and every cigarette, empty ashes and empty cigarettes and the sponge of the cigarettes. So the sheikh was shocked, and he looking at the son like, what is this? So immediately the son says, I know you will look at me, I will know that, you will ask me this question, please don't ask me. This is our father, and this is what he used to do. And this is how he is. So don't ask me any question. He said, but what is this? What kind of person will do this? He said, don't talk to me about anything, because my father, no one can argue with him. He used to smoke on daily basis, couple of packs, not cigarettes, couple of packets on daily basis. One hand was completely busy with his, cigarette, and then he is smoking, into the extent that he is breathing.
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17: Smoke, he is breathing cigarette. One hand is busy with the moment the cigarette is done, he will put it inside the empty packet, and he will take one new cigarette and he lit and he start smoking. So the sheikh was shocked and he says, may Allah make it easy. Let's continue. When they start giving the ghusl, they saw the body The Sheikh saw the body. He says, I saw the body. The face was white. The hands, body, legs, everything white person, white, very white. So the Sheikh says, Subhanallah, perhaps this is a good ending Allah gave him. Allah knows best what's inside. So he says, Alhamdulillah, Allahumma barak. This is, Allahu A'lam, maybe a good ending. Then Sheikh says, in the side note, he says, Wallahi, by myself, I read books of the ulama, books of the scholars, that they mention in their book that the person's color changes while giving ghusl. He says, I read this and I believed in what the mashayikh says, because the mashayikh will never lie. The ulama will never lie. But I never experienced that thing except on that day. Subhanallah. How is that? He says, I start giving ghusl, and while giving ghusl, I pour the water on his face, and the face turned darker. And the Sheikh got shocked from inside, but yet he was saying, Ya Allah, keep me firm. He again giving ghusl, and he poured the water on his face. The second time the face became darker. And the Sheikh again saying, Astaghfirullah, Astaghfirullah, Ya Allah, keep me firm, from inside, from his heart. And the more he poured water on his face while giving ghusl, the face is turning into dark and darker and darker. Then he said to one of his sons who was witnessing, he says, please go and bring something. So when they went outside, he asked the students, he says, can you see what's happening to his face and his body? So one of the students says, yes, and Sheikh, I'm really shaking right now. I cannot continue giving ghusl. I want to leave. So the Sheikh says, Wallahi, by Allah, no one is leaving. Neither I will leave until we finish our job, and then we will leave. So they gave ghusl, and from inside, the Sheikh was afraid. The Sheikh, who's doing this job for many years, he was afraid that what's going on. But from inside, he was saying, Ya Allah, keep me firm. Ya Allah, keep me firm to finish this job. The man turns his face into black coal. A black coal, from a white skin to black coal. All the way when the sun came again, he started looking at the father, and he's shocked. Then they gave the ghusl, and they wrap the body with kafan, and they left. And he says, Wallahi, by Allah, what I saw, I never ever experienced in my life. I read about it in the books and I believed in it, but I never experienced it except on that time, on that day. Into the extent that this man died in a horrible way. This man died in a condition that he used to smoke day and night. Subhanallah. And as there's a famous saying, من شبع على شيء شبع عليه. The ulama says, whoever grew up on something, he will get older on that thing. Perhaps he will die on that thing. And whoever dies upon that certain thing, he will be resurrected on the day of judgment on that thing. Subhanallah. So we don't want to involve ourselves into these things. We don't want to involve ourselves in the sins or in something that we keep doing it again and again until we get used to it. And then we will face the consequences, and we will die upon that. A'udhu billah. May Allah subhanahu wa ta'ala protect us all. So this was the ending of this person who died on that horrible condition. And before the kafan, or before the burial, his face turned into black. May Allah subhanahu wa ta'ala protect us all. And may Allah subhanahu wa ta'ala make us among those who are always taking the heed, listening to these stories, and get closer to Allah subhanahu wa ta'ala by doing the good deeds. Ameen ya Rabbil Alameen. Insha'Allah, we will continue in the next episode with a new story. Until then, Assalamu alaikum wa rahmatullahi wa barakatuh.
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1: 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I stopped to look at him and he stopped to look at me. When I said hello, he didn't understand and he went to run away. I recited from Quran and he decided to stay. Animals

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14: One story that an accident happened and one young man, mid-age, not even exceeding 20 years old, like mid-age in a sense of teenager, he died and they brought him to the maghsala. They brought him to the maghsala where they give the ghusl. And next to this young man, another two or three friends of his. So after that, the sheikh started giving the ghusl. And while he is starting giving the ghusl, normally you give the ghusl, you start by doing the wudu. You perform the wudu for the person who is dead. So he start washing the face, and then he realized that there is something in his mouth. Something in his mouth, like, you know, it's unusual, there is some bulge. So he put his finger and he found what? He found that inside his mouth, next to his teeth, is tambaku. Tambaku is one of the, drugs. And in Arabic, they call it shamla or tabak, or in English, tambaku. They found him in his mouth. And the Sheikh was saying, I don't know what to do. I, of course, took it out. And I'm looking at him. He is young man, young boy. And he died in a horrible way. And he died while the tambaku was in his mouth. And as we know, من مات على شيء بعث عليه. The Prophet, peace be upon him, told us, if someone died upon certain position, he will be resurrected on the day of judgment on that position. So imagine this young boy resurrected on the day of judgment, and he's having the tambaku in his mouth. This was the first story. Then another story, the same sheikh, the old sheikh, is telling to the first sheikh who came to him. He said another story, that we gave ghusl to a young man. We gave him ghusl, and I cut his shirt. And while I'm cutting his shirt, what I found, that he was so heavy a smoker that the smoke, the cigarettes and the ashes was all the way in his body. Imagine, he died in that condition. He died in a condition where the smoke and the ashes of the smoke and the cigarette was in his body, stick to his body. He says, I'm giving ghusl and I'm so sad about this condition of this little boy who's in his teenage, died in this way, and he will be resurrected in front of Allah Almighty in that way, having ashes of the cigarette, having the cigarette and the powder of the cigarette on his body and on his garment, and he will be resurrected on the day of judgment in the same way.
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14: And the third story of the Sheikh, that he said that this was the first story, and the second story, the first story of a person who was having a tambaku in his mouth, a young man, and another man or another young guy having a cigarette and the ashes and the powder of the cigarette on the body. And the third one is, he died while he is listening to the music, day and night, possessed with music, listening music, sleeping with music, getting up and playing the music, and he died on that condition. Subhanallah. Look what horrible ending is this. What kind of people will be resurrected in front of Allah subhanahu wa ta'ala on this condition? Again, من مات على شيء بعث عليه. Whoever die upon something, he will be resurrected on the day of judgment on the same condition, on the same position. Subhanallah. And this is something we look into, we listen to these stories, not only for fun, not only for passing the time and just like, you know, we just go through the stories and we feel good and everything is, you know, no. We are going through these stories for ibrah, for lesson. We don't want to be among those who are doing the horrible things and insisting and persisting and keep doing the wrong things and dying upon that, and لا حول ولا قوة إلا بالله, raising or being raised in front of Allah subhanahu wa ta'ala on the day of judgment on that specific deed, horrible deed. May Allah subhanahu wa ta'ala protect us. May Allah subhanahu wa ta'ala make us among those who are always obedient to Allah subhanahu wa ta'ala always doing the things that Allah subhanahu wa ta'ala told us to do, always holding upon the sunnah of the Prophet Muhammad sallallahu alayhi wasallam. Yes, I wish to die upon the sunnah. I wish to die while I'm praying. I wish to die while I'm making sujood. But imagine from the other side, someone is dying while the tobacco in his mouth. Another person is dying while the cigarette is covering his body and his clothes, the ashes and the powder of the smoke and the cigarettes. And the other one is listening to the music day and night, crazy, in a crazy way. So he dies upon that. Subhanallah. So my request and my message to all my brothers and sisters, wallahi, stop listening to the music. Stop doing the haram. Stop whatever that you have in your mobile, music, whatever they call it, the iTunes and music and the list, the playlist of all these things. Why? Because once you get used to it, you will go through it. Once you go through it, it will be something ongoing until it becomes habit. And we ask Allah subhanahu wa ta'ala not to make us, any one of us, to die on that condition. Listening to the music, going through something haram, watching something haram, doing some haram relations and whatsoever. So I ask Allah subhanahu wa ta'ala to make us among those who are always, always abide by the Quran and the sunnah of our beloved Prophet Muhammad sallallahu alayhi wasallam. I ask Allah subhanahu wa ta'ala to make us among those who are always, always taking heed when going through these stories, and ask Allah subhanahu wa ta'ala to keep our self firm in the path of Allah subhanahu wa ta'ala. Ameen ya Rabbil Alameen. Insha'Allah ta'ala, we will talk more about different stories in the next upcoming clips. Until then, Assalamu alaikum wa rahmatullahi wa barakatuh.
15: Taza tareen khabron aur community updates ke liye Inspire FM के Facebook पेज पे ज्वाइन कीजिए facebook.com/InspireFMLuton.
14: And he said that I am living in a place, in a maghsala, where they give the ghusl in the for the dead people, that it is so dull, it is so dark, it is a place where you cannot see some noor. If you put like 100 lights inside the place, still you will find that there is a darkness. Metaphorically talking, that he says there is some darkness. And I don't like to work in this field, but we took this from a family. It's like a family business. So, of course, people come at any time with their, families or, beloved ones who are dead, and they get the bodies and give the bodies to us so we can give them the ghusl. So we used to sleep in the same place, in the maghsala. We are four brothers and we are keep changing our shifts and our duty accordingly. So one day another one brother, another day another brother, third day a third brother, and it goes like this. So Ali, he's saying one day, specifically on 2000 or in 2018, 2 o'clock a.m., 2 in the morning. They knocked the door, people. He opened the door. They got some young man. They got him inside the maghsala where they give the ghusl at the tub. They put him into that place. And he saw the person. The persons look very young, in his mid-30s. His face is, mashallah, good. His body is good. He said, well, before starting the ghusl, this brother, Ali, he said that I want only one family member of this, person to be inside. According to his experience, he cannot leave more than two or three people inside witnessing the ghusl, or maybe helping Ali, because sometimes those who are cleaning and giving the ghusl needs help. But he says, according to my experience, I will not let except one person inside. Why? Because if there are two or three, someone will cry, someone will try to touch him, someone will try to kiss him, and this will interrupt me a lot. So, as you know, my experience, I need only one person to be with me, and please, rest of you, please wait outside the maghsala, outside the bath or the bathroom. So suddenly everyone went outside and no one was there inside. And then I went outside. I didn't see anyone coming inside. I locked the main door because there are two doors, the main door, and I came inside the maghsala, the bathroom, and I closed the door. And when I say bathroom, it's like a big place where they have the kafan, where they have the shroud, where they have the atar, the perfume, where they have the kafur. Kafur is the one of the herbs that they put on the body when they also use the musk, another perfume. They use different herbs and different materials. So this is everything is there in the bathroom. So when he came inside and he locked the both doors, while he is coming inside, he took the scissor in order to cut the dress of Ali. Ali is cutting the dress of the person who was dead. Suddenly he saw someone standing at the door and he saying, "Salaamu Alaikum." So he got shocked, like, who's this person? And how he came inside? "Wa alaikum salam. Who are you?" I said, "I'm his cousin. We are cousin." So he said, "Okay, what's your name?" He said, "My name is Hussein." He said, "Okay." So he said, "Will you allow me now that Hussein is telling Ali, will you allow me to come and witness?" So he said, "Yeah, sure, come." He came inside.

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2: I know someone that lives there and they say, if you ask them what time Asr is, they can't tell you what time Asr is. It's just when it then goes off, you know. It's, here we know, like, you know, Asr comes, but Jumu'ah is 7 o'clock, Fajr this time, Ashiyah this time. There it's like, when it then goes, it then goes.
3: SubhanAllah, it's lovely. It's lovely too. So any Muslim country, any Muslim country, no, I'd love to, obviously. Situation does not permit, but yeah. Beautiful, SubhanAllah.
4: You don't say it comes at like 6:35, this and that. If you hear the adhan, then you know it's Asr time.
2: Exactly. That's beautiful, SubhanAllah. Yeah. Branching off that about the countries, what would you say your favorite cuisine is?
3: I eat anything. SubhanAllah. But I love a lot of meat and I think you can tell. But I don't get bored of Turkish food. Mm. Yeah, so Shabba. Just like probably easy choice, you know, yes. Loads of meat grilled, yeah. You know,
2: bit of
3: chili sauce and that's it.
2: That's the one.
3: Is it?
2: You know, don't get me started about Turkish. Well,
4: Obviously, I like Turkish food as well, but I also like Italian food, like pizza.
2: Oh,
4: no.
2: Pizza, and, That's the first Italian, yeah. Mashallah.
3: I think Rayyan's are quite easy in that respect. I mean, we'd have loads of food for iftar.
2: Yeah.
3: But he'd phone his mom. He's like, I just want tuna pasta.
2: Tuna pasta.
3: Like, come on.
5: Yeah, I love the Italian cuisine as well because like I really like cheese. And Italian food, you got pizza, you got like other stuff like
2: spaghetti.
5: You got like pesto, that's really nice.
2: Yeah. Favorite sport? They don't have a favorite sport.
5: Yeah, I mean,
3: boys. What do you expect?
2: Football.
3: The boys.
5: Yeah,
3: what do you
5: football.
3: Expect?
5: Football.
3: Is it?
5: Yeah, football.
2: Football.
5: Yeah, football.
2: So first.
5: I mean,
2: what
5: would you say?
4: I've always loved football.
5: Okay.
4: Yeah.
5: It's
3: I
5: not
3: try
5: like
3: to
5: I'm
3: play.
5: Playing
3: the
5: other
3: I try sport. To play. Yeah, I mean, I'd go to tournaments and stuff like that. Try to take part, but I think I prefer badminton over the over football.
2: Yeah,
3: I prefer. Yeah, sure. Probably less work, and especially when you're playing doubles, you know.
2: Yeah.
3: Let the other guy do all the work. But yeah, I like badminton. Sure.
2: Okay, that's it for the quick fire, alhamdulillah. And obviously to wrap up, you know, subhanAllah, it's been very, very beneficial, subhanAllah. So what would you say your advice is? And probably you could give it best to parents, well, you know, mothers and fathers. What are their roles? What's the most important role of a father? What's the most important role of a mother?
3: Bismillah ar-Rahman ar-Rahim. I'd say make Quran part of your daily life. Introduce Quran, even play recording from very early age. So that it's part of your household.
2: Yeah.
3: So your children grow up listening to the Quran, and you know, not suddenly come to them as a surprise when they go to the madrasa or maktab. Be with your children, guide them from an early age. Start as early as possible. Don't just leave it to the teachers. Obviously, teacher is very important, and find a good tajweed teacher from the beginning.
2: Yeah.
3: Because it's very difficult, once you learn something, it's very difficult to erase that and, you know, to change it and fix it.
2: Yeah.
3: Whereas if you can learn it properly for the first time, there are, subhanAllah, you don't have to. I mean, like I said, I was waiting for the best teacher and, you know, forever. And if I waited, I would have been waited forever.
2: Yeah.
3: And there's teachers around in the UK, you know, you don't have to go to other countries.
2: Mm.
3: SubhanAllah, and we're blessed with to have them around. So find yourself a good teacher, learn tajweed yourself, and introduce tajweed to the children as early as possible. Make them love the Quran. Don't force it upon them. It might take longer for some children. Might, you know, might be easier for others, but get them to love it. Get them to do it out of their own interest, and do not force it upon them. Otherwise, you'll go the total opposite way. My father used to say, don't pull the string too much, otherwise it's going to snap.
2: Yeah.
3: And you can't put it back together. And, rahimahullah. So yeah, take it easy. Be your best friend. I mean, if I ask Rayan and Safwan who are your best friend, they'll say me. But I'm not sure if that's forcefully an answer, which they. But you know,
6: being a friend,
3: you have to be. Yeah. You know, we can't be like the elder generation. You know, like your dad, respect, and that's it. Yeah. Leave him there. Mm. Be close with them. I can be strict at times, and like I said, you know, my wife would put me straight. But you need that balance as well. So both parents need to play part. You know, you can't just leave it to one or the other. And lots of dua. Parents' duas, Allah accept, of course, make lots of dua. Get them involved in, alhamdulillah, you know, there's healthy competitions, you know, Quran competitions, and, you know, different TV channels, there's competitions there, you know. I mean, the one Rayan and Safwan entered was a national competition, you know, so it's nationwide. I think they probably came second, I think. But, and we need to make lots of dua that Allah protects our children from evil eye. They might be really good when they're little, but then soon, you know, it fades off. And obviously it comes from Allah. Allah subhanahu wa ta'ala has the ability to do anything. Yes. And we should seek Allah's Allah's protection, and, you know, to keep our children from evil eye. And yeah, lots of dua. And don't give up. Don't give up. I've seen kids who were not accepted in madrasas, in Quran classes, because they're not good enough. Because sometimes in these classes, you know, they just want to take the best and show that, you know, yeah, I've got a best setup. And it's for the reports. You know, you don't want to do that. You don't want to make it into that. So if your child is struggling, as Safwan, I think, said, you know, you get double reward.
2: Yeah.
3: But don't give up. Don't give up. Keep it at their pace. Carry on. Inshallah, Allah will accept your dua one day.
2: Yeah.
3: But yeah, be close and guide them, be with them, and don't just leave it to the teachers.
2: Very valuable advice. Jazakallah khair. Rayan, let's imagine, subhanAllah, someone's watching, they're the same age as you, 15 years old, 14, 15, 16. What would your advice be to that person? He hasn't memorized much of the Quran, he thinks maybe it's too late, or he doesn't know where to start. What would your advice be to that person?
4: Well, it's never too late to start, but if you have a target and you want to achieve it, it doesn't matter how much you do, but as long as you do bit by bit, say every day, at least sabak, if you learn, even if it's like one or two lines, you're still like making improvement, you're still going further, so you still learn more.
2: Yeah.
4: So every day, it doesn't matter how much you do sabak, you still go forward until you've obviously finished.
2: Yeah.
4: And yeah.
2: So consistent, even if it's small.
4: You always have to be consistent.
2: Yeah.
5: Yeah, I would say always ask for help from your parents, from your siblings, because you always have support, and you're basically you even got Allah as well to guide you. So ask, make dua, ask your parents for help, ask your siblings for help, because you're not alone. You got other people to support you as well.
2: What would you guys say? Thinking back to when you're memorizing that whole process, what would you say your hardest surah was memorizing? Take us back to those moments of memorizing that hard surah of yours, and how did you overcome that challenge?
5: Okay, so the hardest surahs were in the middle, definitely, because as I don't know Arabic, there are some Arabic words like in the middle surahs, like it's very like this is a tongue twister, isn't it?
2: Yeah,
5: and like Surah Luqman, you got Waqasid. I don't think it's Surah Luqman, but you got
4: Waqasid
5: fi mashika waghdud min sawtik inna ankara laswati la sawtul hamir. That was really hard for me to learn, like, because it's very heavy. But because of that, I remember it more, because it took me longer to learn it. So yeah, I think the middle section of the Quran is harder for people who don't know Arabic.
2: And how did you overcome that? Did you just repeat more when you memorize?
5: Yeah, you just repeat afterwards. If you keep on repeating it, of course it's just gonna come. And yeah, don't give up. Obviously, some places you'll have to put much more effort than other places. Some places you'll find easier, some places you'll find hard. For me, it was kind of like him. Those like new words, like you've got وَالَّذِينَ آمَنُوا وَعَمِلُوا الصَّالِحَاتِ, those are frequent, so those would be easy.
4: for me, like some parts of like Surah Nur, some of that was hard. Also, some people might find long ayahs hard, but for me, it's like short ayahs, like Surah Shu'ara, those ayahs. So when I'm learning it for Sabah, I kind of find it harder because it's a lot of like short ayahs to memorize. So you have to remember what's next. What's the next ayah?
2: Yeah.
4: And then you gotta go back and then know the order of what's next and stuff. But then you just got those places wherever you find harder, you have to obviously put more effort.
2: Yeah.
4: It's all based on you. Whatever parts you find harder, you might find that part easier.
2: Yeah.
4: But some parts you will find hard based on how you feel about what parts you're learning and your technique on learning.
2: Yeah, when you guys got to Surah Al Baqarah to memorize it, how was that change from like memorizing the front three juz? Do you remember that change from going to Baqarah?
4: It was a different change because obviously Surah Baqarah, it's a long surah.
2: Yeah.
4: But the back four juz, obviously you finish surah, then you start a new surah. And there'll be, you normally say when you hear an imam leading, you mainly hear them saying, reciting those type of surahs. So you'll hear them more frequently. But then once you go on, you hear less frequent ayahs. And also, they might be longer, new words. So that's you just have to put more effort in, I guess, and listen to Shuyukh on the phone or just hear them, how they recite.
2: Yeah. How many pages were you guys memorizing, like, every day? Was it?
4: So we learned in the 15-line Quran, so obviously it would end page by page. So when we would, like, we would do one page each. Otherwise, we would do two and a half maybe. Yeah. But the minimum was, like, one side.
2: Yeah. Okay, mashallah, that's good. And you, when you'd memorize that one side, you'd read it to a teacher in the evening?
4: And then that would obviously become part of our sabak juz.
2: Yeah.
4: And then we'll recite that the next day with our sabak juz.
2: Yeah. And how are you guys revising now? Like, what's the schedule now? How do you revise with school as well?
4: So we still have our evening sessions where we recite and we just continuously do cycles and cycles and cycles just to make sure that our revision stays strong.
2: Yeah. And what would your advice be to, like, for those who are watching as a hafil, how would you say to revise and make sure that your vision is solid? How much are you revising a day? Are you looking to, I mean, summer holidays is coming, right?
4: Yeah.
2: I'm sure you guys are looking forward to that.
3: There's no break. No.
2: How much are you revising? And now, are you going to increase it during the summer holidays? What's your plan? Have you got like a plan for next Tarawih to be more solid by then?
5: Yeah, inshallah, I'll try to read more for revision. Like, I aim to read like three juz a day at least.
2: Yeah, that
5: would be really helpful.
2: Yeah.
5: And if you're struggling to like go through your revision, then you shouldn't think about the quantity. You should think about the quality of what you're learning. Make sure whatever you learn is like strong. And yeah, you shouldn't just skim through the pages because that won't be helpful. That would just go into like your short-term memory, but not your long-term memory.
2: Yeah, I think three juz is what every hafiz should at least aspire to. I think the minimum, finishing every 10 days. Because if you think about it, you're looking at one verse every 10 days, you're looking at one verse one time. So three juz isn't, if you do a juz, then by the time you finish, you'll be a month and then you might have forgotten what you read before. So three juz is very, very, it's
3: quite, come on. I asked a few shuyukh about this and they said that should be the aim. Obviously they're doing half juz.
2: Yeah.
3: For three quarters, and they're aiming for one juz now.
2: Inshallah.
3: Obviously, with time, most of the shuyukh advice, you know, is to keep the Quran. Yeah. You have to at least three juz each day, so every 10 days, you've got. But coming back to, I think Rayyan Safwan mentioned the Mus'haf.
2: Yeah,
3: so that's very important for the viewers watching. Yeah. Select the Mus'haf. I think it's best to don't switch from Mus'haf to Mus'haf.
2: Don't change it.
3: Because I struggle. Because I learnt in an Asian or Bangladeshi version.
2: And
3: Indo-Pak. And I find that very easy. But then that's not available everywhere. And obviously, if you go to any masajid, there's Quran, Mus'haf there, you find the 15-line Medina print, for example, that's readily available. So choose your Mus'haf wisely and stick to that and get your children to, you know, start with that Mus'haf and keep that Mus'haf, you know, until they memorize and beyond. Because in our local masjid, the imam who completed hafs in the Indo-Pak one, and I see his Mus'haf, he still carries it. It's a big, back in the days, I'm sure they didn't have smaller versions.
2: Yeah.
3: It's a big, thick Mus'haf.
2: Wow.
3: and he's got brown tape around it, still trying to protect that, you know, wow. SubhanAllah. So, yeah, stick to the same mushaf. Do not switch between mushaf or, and another thing is don't just use the iPhone or your device to because get hold of the main Quran. Yeah. And that's got
6: phone connection.
3: Yeah, exactly. That will be the connection. Yeah. Because phone is and you know devices are.
6: Yeah.
3: Obviously, it's easier.
6: Yeah.
3: For revision maybe. Yeah. Yeah. But yeah.
2: Memorization, because like even I'm sure you guys can say like when you're in Tarawih, you know where the verse is kind of in the page.
3: Yeah, exactly. You picture it. Yeah. You picture it.
4: So, like on a phone, say you're going to one side of the page.
2: Yeah.
4: And not the other one, so you would be like, is it on this side of the page? Exactly. Is it on that side of the page?
2: Exactly.
4: And you would know. But when it comes to revision, it might be easier to use a phone.
2: Yeah.
4: Like it wouldn't be as hard as if you were learning sabak, because
2: yeah.
4: obviously the Quran has two pages, and yeah. then you wouldn't know if it's on the left or the right.
2: Yeah.
4: So you might get confused.
2: Mm, exactly, exactly. It's so important. I think that thing you mentioned about having a mushaf, keeping it with you. It's also fun to look back. If you see dates on it, you see when I memorized this page on this day. I remember I made this mistake because you underlined it, for example. It's really nice.
3: We used to think, don't write anything. You know, mushaf, you're not supposed to, it's a disrespect.
2: Yeah.
3: But yeah, that's yeah. really helpful. I've seen some of them, they still have dates on some of the pages.
2: Yeah.
3: Use this as your, you know, day-to-day
2: exactly.
3: thing that you live with.
2: Yeah. And it helps, I think it helps you revise as well.
4: Sometimes we use like highlighters. And the words that we kept getting wrong, we would highlight those. Yeah, so it's that bright.
2: Yeah.
4: You know that you don't make that mistake again.
2: And you can picture it as well, like with that.
4: Even
2: sometimes, for my example, I have my mushaf, alhamdulillah. I'll be reading, for example, to one of my parents, my father, my mother, for example. And I'll make a mistake and I'll be like, the circled, isn't it? Like, it's circled. It's a big circle. It's like 10 times. So it's nice, alhamdulillah, to have that memory and to look
3: really
2: back.
3: Helps.
2: Yeah,
3: really
2: helps. It definitely, alhamdulillah. But really, jazakallah khair. To conclude, jazakallah khair for coming on to the podcast and accepting the invite. And really, subhanAllah, we've benefited a lot from your time and from your the advice that you've given. I'm sure a lot of families will benefit from that.
3: And accept it.
2: I mean. And we've had, like, it's been literally, subhanAllah, one of the most requested things, which is, you know, we want to hear it from the parents as well, especially with the children as well, how that relationship was. And what you really made clear was that you were involved. And it was an involvement where you weren't involved to the level where you were kind of suffocating them.
3: No.
2: You were naturally there, you know, taking them here, making them love the Quran. And it's clear, mashallah, your love for the riwayat, your love for, mashallah, the meaning of the Quran and the gems from there.
3: May Allah accept it. May Allah accept and protect them and all the other referred out there from evil and protect them to preserve the Quran until their last breath, inshallah.
2: Ameen, ya Rabb. Jazakumullah khair. With that, inshallah ta'ala, we'll wrap up what is the 15th episode of the Hif Status podcast. Jazakumullah khair for watching. If you did benefit, inshallah, do let us know in the comments section what advice you really enjoyed, what advice you really, really resonated with you. And do share it, inshallah ta'ala, with your friends, with your family, especially those aspiring to memorize the book of Allah subhanahu wa ta'ala, those looking to restart their journey with the Quran. We ask Allah subhanahu wa ta'ala to make it heavy on our scales of good deeds and to make it a means of ongoing charity for us, even in the depths of our graves. Ameen ya Rabb. With that, inshallah, sallallahu wa sallam wa barik ala nabiyyina Muhammad wa ala alihi wa sahbihi wa sallam. Assalamu alaikum wa rahmatullahi wa barakatuh.
3: Assalamu alaikum wa rahmatullahi.
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8: Praising Allah subhanahu wa ta'ala for the many gifts He has given us, we recognise the gift of this day of Jumu'ah. This day about which Islam has taught us is the day of Eid in the week of a believer. And in Sahih Muslim, Abu Hurairah radiallahu anhu, he reports that the Prophet sallallahu alayhi wa sallam said that the best day upon which the sun rises is this day of Jumu'ah. On this day, Allah created Adam alayhi salam. And on this day, Allah entered him into Jannah. And on this day, Allah removed him from Jannah. And the coming of the hour will not happen except on this day of Jumu'ah. May Allah make us from the people of Jannah when the coming of the hour arrives. Ameen.
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2: Assalamu alaikum wa rahmatullahi wa barakatuh. Welcome back to our 16th episode here on the Hist Status podcast. Today we're joined with a beloved guest, Sheikh Unais, who is an imam and teacher of Quran here in London. Sheikh Unais completed his memorization of the Quran at the age of 10 and since then has attained ijazat under many renowned mashayikh. Today we have the honour of hosting Sheikh Unais on the Hifz Status podcast, where we will discuss his Hifz journey and also delve into topics such as the importance of muraji'ah, revising your Quran, revising what you memorized, and also topics such as home education, as Sheikh Unais also comes from a home educated background. So without further delay, inshallah ta'ala, we'd love to welcome our guest on for today's podcast episode. Sheikh Unais, assalamu alaikum wa rahmatullahi wa barakatuh.
3: Alaykum assalam wa rahmatullahi wa barakatuh.
2: First and foremost, of course, I want to extend a heartfelt jazakumullah khair for accepting the invite to come on.
3: It's my pleasure, it's my honour.
2: And taking the time out to bless us with your insights in your Hifz journey and bi'idhnillahi ta'ala, make this a beneficial sadaqah jariyah for all those that are watching and a means of them benefiting on their own Hifz journeys, bi'idhnillahi ta'ala. As we're short for time, subhanAllah, just get straight into the questions. And subhanAllah, we've received a lot of questions for this episode. I think I've never seen as many questions sent in, subhanAllah. So bi'idhnillahi ta'ala, it's khayr in that. The first question sort of, and this was a very common theme that was, and I mean, obviously before we delve into that and kind of get into the intricate questions and the details, bouncing off of that short bio, if we could inshallah sort of gain a deeper insight into your days of Hifz, how that started, perhaps also like alongside your home education, and sort of where did your Hifz journey begin, when did it start?
3: Bismillah, طيب. It's like one of those questions where it's like, introduce yourself, and it's like, where do I start? I'm just going to say bismillah and start where I think the most significant point lies, and we'll see how it goes inshallah. So, for me, it all started with an environment and a role model, right? So like that, it all boils down to those sort of two main concepts. The environment was an environment where, you know, just being surrounded by Quran. Mm-hmm. What I mean by that is in the car, Quran, mm-hmm. at home, Quran, have this little, mm-hmm. the laptops with the, you know, the keys, yeah. Fatiha, Quran, yeah. It's just, so Quran just being, you know, like played around me, being recited around, being, you know, just seeing everyone around me interacting with the Quran. To the extent that, you know, I started like reciting it and memorizing surahs just through hearing people mm-hmm. recite it and stuff like that. And then it was introduced to me that you can actually memorize this text or this thing that you hear, or this thing that you read, right? And it didn't make sense to me. I must have been about maybe 2 years old at this point. And then I'm told that my maternal grandfather, he is a hafiz of this book. He's someone who's memorized the whole book. And I'm just like, how does that work? Mm-hmm. You know, because you're in the car, you hear a surah, you hear this surah, you hear that, and you're like, how can you compile that all into your mind?
2: Yeah.
3: You know? And so he became this figure to me where I just, you know, I couldn't comprehend the ability that he had, the extent that he had gone to the Quran, subhanAllah. And so for the years that followed, really, I mean, it was, you know, it was just looking up to him and just, you know, like seeing him as a role model, seeing him as a figure to really emulate and try and be like. And that's how things progressed. So I started memorizing younger than I can possibly remember. And it was purely through listening,
2: yeah.
3: right? And as time went on, so I think I memorized Juz Amma maybe aged 4 or 5 and Juz Tabarak maybe 6 or 7 or something like that. So you can tell this is not, I probably can't even read the words at this point.
2: Yeah, it's just, purely through listening.
3: It's just purely through, you know. And then somewhere in the middle, we moved to the Emirates, as we discussed before. We moved to a city called Al Ain. Brings out memories of Allah being here as well. And Al Ain, just for viewers' context, is, it's an emirate that's a part of Abu Dhabi, but it's like pure Emirati culture.
2: Yeah,
3: right.
2: Like we're talking traditions, like sort of going back to the traditional.
3: Yeah, yeah. Like we're talking no high buildings.
2: Yeah,
3: wasn't there was a law there, right? It's like a building can't be higher than four stories.
2: Yeah, three, four stories. Yeah,
3: like just so that the minarets are the highest thing that you see in the sky. Mm. Yeah, that kind of concept. So it just shows you how subhanAllah pure that city was. Moving there was big, not necessarily for Quran, but more for the Arabic side of things. Mm. You know, it was less tainted than say Dubai and Abu Dhabi, where people just want to speak English. You know, yeah, this is like people who are actually speaking Arabic, and you had to speak Arabic to communicate with them. So Al-Ain was really, you know, like really positive in terms of solidifying the Arabic side of things. And that helped me, I think, start to gauge an understanding of what some of the words meant, what some of the things, you know. But what was also really interesting is the teachers that we had when we were there. So, subhanAllah, I had a Mauritanian teacher, had an Egyptian teacher, had a Palestinian teacher, had one more, I can't remember, subhanAllah, at this point. And so, you know, it gives you like an insight to the different ways of memorization, right? So, I think the first teacher I had when I was in the Emirates was a Mauritanian.
2: Mm. And he made you rise there.
3: Yeah, exactly.
2: Seriously.
3: Yeah. So I'm just remembering, so it's Surat al-Jinn. And Surat al-Jinn people struggle with to this day, right? Yeah. And it's one of the surahs that I don't struggle with at this point. Why? So the Sheikh would recite and he'd expect me to write at the same speed he's reciting.
2: SubhanAllah.
3: To be like, قُلْ أُوحِيَ إِلَيْهِ. And I'm just like you know, just trying to keep up, right?
2: Was that like from the beginning? From the beginning,
3: yeah. So he built up the speed.
2: Okay.
3: So initially, you know, he'd recite an ayah, let me catch up. But eventually he got to that stage.
2: Yeah.
3: And I remember, subhanAllah, may Allah protect him, and I don't even know where he is now and what he's doing, but I remember hating the lessons. Because, you know, us as boys, we don't like writing. Mm. We hate writing, right? And so my hands just be broken by the end of it. I'm like, you know, I'm not coming here to learn to write or to write. I'm coming here to learn to memorize. But subhanAllah, he left such an incredible effect on me in the sense that the surahs that I memorized under him were just, you know, strong beyond. Solid. Yeah. And it also inspired me to continue writing. I wrote Surah Al-Baqarah after that, Surah Al-Imran. And then I sort of stopped. I had a goal to finish the Quran. Mm-hmm. Maybe one day I'll be able to complete that. So Al-Ain was really positive, I think, from the perspective of diversity, from the perspective of the environment, right? But I didn't get a lot of hifz done there in terms of quantity, right? It was more developing foundations, you know, adding some depth, etc. Come back to the UK.
2: So how old were you, like sort of from what age to what age were you in Al-Ain?
3: I'd say sort of like 5 to 10.
2: Okay.
3: Roughly, yeah. So okay. I was, you know, must be 5 and a half when you went.
2: So a good 4 or 5 years.
3: Yeah. Alhamdulillah. Coming back from the Emirates was, you know, and you know, subhanAllah, there's khair and everything, right? Often you look back and you think, oh, what, you know, it'd be amazing if we'd stayed there. You'd still be living in an Islamic environment, you'd still be hearing the adhan 5 times a day, etc. I came back and signed up to a hifz class, an actual class or a group, you know, you know, 12, 15 students. And the impact that had on me, it's still profound. And I still, you know, it's like sometimes, no doubt there's benefit in one-to-one sessions, right? But people thrive in different environments. For me, I'm a very competitive person. The minute I have competition, the minute it's like, right, this, you know, like we're neck and neck, or he's ahead of me, or I can catch him, you know?
2: Yeah, it pushes you that much.
3: Straight away, like without. So joining the class was that for me. I found a friend who was like a juz ahead of me, and I just made it my life goal just to beat him, right? I did beat him. but, you know, and I think we went from sort of 3 juz to complete in the Quran in about the space of about a year and a half, alhamdulillah. So that was extremely positive, I think. And I don't consider myself, you know, an extremely fast learner or anything like that. It just shows the environment and the role that plays. And then after Hifz finished roughly when I was, I think you mentioned age 10, right, as well. I just, you know, focused on revision for the coming couple of years. I was blessed to start leading Taraweeh, subhanAllah, you know, open doors. We asked that so many masajids can lead Taraweeh, and many, you know, they say you're too young, etc. But Allah blessed us with an opportunity. I think when I was 13, 12 or 13, when we led in the first masjid. And we'll go into it in more detail, Taraweeh. Mm-hmm. But Taraweeh, you know, as you know, it's just, it's unparalleled when it comes to hifz strength, right?
2: Sure.
3: And then some years later, I signed up, you know, to an institute, well-known institute, to try and pursue an ijazah, which alhamdulillah, you know, we achieved some years later. And here we are now.
2: And then, so taking us sort of back to the journey of when you came back from Al-Ain to London, memorizing at a fast rate, and this is a very common question, which is when you memorize at a fast rate, you forget quickly. how important is it that if you've got the goal of memorizing fast, or if you're memorizing fast, how do you balance that with muraja'ah?
3: Mm.
2: How important is muraja'ah? And is it a case of, can you quickly get it done and then revise afterwards? Or
3: yeah, you know, it's a really sort of common, and the truth is there's no one answer to it.
2: Mm-hmm.
3: We were discussing the other day as well how, subhanAllah, like even in the madhahib of memorization revision, there's so many because there's no,
2: for sure,
3: you know, it's almost like out of the wisdom of Allah that there was no set way to do it, right? Allah. And how different people, and you know, you hear the story of Sheikh Abdul Rashid Ali al-Sufi, mm-hmm. who memorized the whole Quran just by listening in a circle. You think, how is that possible?
2: Mm-hmm.
3: And no one can doubt the strength of his memorization, Allah. Right? And then you have the stories of the people who literally, tabarakAllah, they sit in front of a wall and 45 times, 50 times each ayah.
2: Mm.
3: And their Qur'an's also... So, I acknowledge, I think, the fact that if you're going to memorize fast, your revision routine has to be on point. The if class that I joined, subhanAllah, you know, there's a barakah in it that I still to this day I can't fathom. So I would recite take roughly around 2 pages of hifl, a juz of revision, and half a juz of the pages just before the memorization point.
2: Okay.
3: All in one day. And we're talking 10 students, like doing, you know, similar quantities. It doesn't make sense, you know? But some of these things you just realize that it's not quantitative, so I was, even during hifl, I was revising, you know, 5-6 juz per week. And I think that was really, really key. Having said that, I also acknowledge the view that just get it in, and you have your life to keep strengthening it and to keep working on it. And you won't need that. You'll need 2 to 3 years to get it up to a really high standard.
2: Yeah.
3: And after that, inshallah, you're cruising, you know. That is also possible. It just means that there's more risk of failure after you've completed.
2: Mm-hmm.
3: At least if there's failure during the process, you have a teacher, you know, on your back. Yes. And you have a teacher to support you, right? If it's after completion, you're left to your own devices.
2: Mm.
3: And I've seen students who go really off the rails because of that. Once they're given that freedom, just like, you know, neglect it.
2: No. During these years of hifl, and this is something, inshallah, it's a very hot topic.
3: Mm.
2: A very hot topic. I think probably globally now. It started in the US, then it came to the UK. Now it's an international topic, which is home education. Mm. Home education or public school? And it's something that a lot of parents have on their minds. How did home education impact yourself during those years of hifl as a young child? And how important was that in your development with your relationship with the Quran?
3: I think that probably was the key factor. I think that allowed me to complete at that age.
2: Mm.
3: What it is with homeschooling is that, you know, your day is structured around whatever you make it, you know, or you agree with your parents, and you make a structure around your day. So my day started with Quran.
2: Yeah.
3: And it's impossible. It's almost impossible, unless, mashallah, you're really, like, you're able to wake up at 5 a.m., 6 a.m. as a child, which...
2: Difficult.
3: Right. So I would wake up at, you know, 8 a.m., comfortable.
2: Mm.
3: 8 to 9 would be Quran,
2: you
3: know, and then 9 honours would be normal academic studies.
2: Yeah.
3: I'm fine with finishing at 3 p.m. because I don't have half an hour travel to school and half an hour travel back, you know.
2: Caught up in rush hour.
3: All that way. And then, you know,

0: fallacy that people who go to school have a richer social life than people who are homeschooled, right? It couldn't be less true.
1: Sure.
0: Right, it couldn't be less true. What I mean by that is, let's just consider the school environment for a moment.
1: Yeah.
0: The school environment, the child is with a whole set of like-minded people, same age. You're speaking to a teacher, it's a very safe environment. The teacher's got very certain boundaries they can't cross. Mm. You know, so you sort of grow up in this bubble.
1: Mm.
0: Consider a homeschooling child. During the school day, perhaps, fine, there's not much social interaction.
1: Mm.
0: Come 3 p.m., 4 p.m., we've got kickboxing, karate, swimming, horse riding, archery, whatever else, workshop, this, that, yeah. You'll be with your parents so often that, you know that concept of you learn by observing, you learn by observation,
1: yes,
0: right?
1: Yes, yes, yes.
0: And you're going to the shop, you're doing the speaking, you're walking on the street, you're saying hello to the neighbor, you're talking to the person in the alleyway.
1: Yes.
0: You know, there's no longer this safe environment, this safe bubble.
1: Mm. The real world.
0: It's the real world, yeah. Right. And I think that, that it sort of breaks down the idea that, no, school kids are way more, it's not the case. And then we have the idea of weekly or bi-weekly meetups, right?
1: Yeah.
0: So whole day things, like, you know, for me, I think it was on a Thursday. On a Thursday, we'd have...
1: A little the same with us.
0: Yeah. We'd have like a whole day just spent in a workshop at a park, doing this, doing that. Again, in itself is enough of a reason for you to choose homeschool, right? The idea that, right, I'm not feeling too great in maths today. How about we do a double session of maths and we slim down English to a single session or half a session, you know? How about we watch some videos on this topic and see, there's no homework.
1: Mm-hmm.
0: See, it all happens in those school hours.
1: Yep. All work is homework.
0: All work is homework. And I know I'm giving a very one-sided approach on it and one-sided view. And the truth is my father has been teaching in schools since before I was born.
1: Mm.
0: He's a teacher at a secular school. He's now a head teacher at a Muslim school. So he knows the school system. We as a family, we know the school system.
1: Yeah.
0: He being a head teacher at a Muslim school, homeschools his kids.
1: Wow.
0: And it's the equivalent of the doctor who doesn't give his own children medication. Mm. Or Steve Jobs, who doesn't give his own kids the iPad.
1: Yeah, yeah.
0: You know what I mean, right? So that's, I think, to me, that's enough of a testament.
1: Mm.
0: And then, look, I guess the last question people have is, so what's the outcome?
1: Mm.
0: And what's the outcome? The outcome is, is it D's and C's at GCSE and A level? No, absolutely not. Is it someone who's really introverted and has no kind of social skills whatsoever? I don't think so. I don't, Is it someone who's been deprived of experiences? And if no,
1: clearly not.
0: The opposite, probably.
1: Yeah.
0: Is it a person who's been deprived of their Islamic side of things? Definitely not.
1: Mm.
0: So, it's hard to make a case against it.
1: Yeah, very difficult.
0: Yeah.
1: And I think the misconception probably arises from looking at homeschooling through the lens of keeping a child within the walls or the confinements of the house.
0: Mm.
1: It's far from that.
0: Exactly.
1: Even perhaps the word home education doesn't do it justice.
0: Yeah, exactly.
1: It's more like real life learning, being placed in certain scenarios, and whether it's that you're, like you said, you mentioned, you're swimming, your academics at home, your Quran, going out with your parents to shop, going out with your father to work, for example.
0: Mm.
1: It's a very natural way of learning.
0: Mm.
1: And I think most people that fail homeschooling can't come at it from like a very fixated kind of formal way of like...
0: Yeah.
1: Almost trying to replicate school within the house.
0: Yeah, yeah.
1: And that's what we're trying to... It's more of de-schooling. Homeschooling is more like de-schooling. Breaking away from that system.
0: Yeah, absolutely.
1: And I think, but even later, this is going to be beneficial for a lot of parents that are watching who are... They're scared to make that jump.
0: Mm.
1: Because home education evolves and it requires a lot from the parents.
0: Absolutely, yeah. The parents have to be really involved. Really. Especially the mother.
1: Especially the mother, yeah.
0: Right. The first sort of like... So year one to year six, plus some, maybe up to year nine, is almost entirely taught by mum.
1: Yep.
0: Or at least it was in my case, right? And then afterwards you get online tutors, prep for GCSEs, et cetera, et cetera. And then afterwards, then once the foundation is built, because look, and again, this is the conversation more for parents. I don't want to, overstep my boundaries, but identity crises and identity weaknesses and identity, like rocky foundations, this stuff is all cemented.
1: Mm.
0: Before anything, before you really
1: release them into the
0: let them loose, let the leash go. So by, you know, if by the age of 16 or year 12 or whatever, or sixth form, you know, you're satisfied.

0: the development of the child, you think that بإذن الله تعالى this person's, you know, foundations are solid.
1: Yeah.
0: Their identity is solid. Mm-hmm. They have no, you know, fear of, you know, then you're free.
1: Mm-hmm.
0: Like personally, I went to sixth form. I went to a public sixth mm-hmm. form. I went to a boys only sixth form.
1: Mm-hmm.
0: But it was public school, mm-hmm. right? And I, Wallahu A'lam, but I don't think it impacted me as much as someone who would have started from age five, naturally.
1: Yeah.
0: They're so malleable and so just like sponges at that point.
1: Yes.
0: At this point, you've already got those boundaries, you've got those walls, you've got, you know, yep. you've built that bubble around yourself.
1: Yeah, you've got the identity, like you mentioned.
0: Yeah, this is it.
1: Yeah.
0: So yeah.
1: Like you said, it involves the mother, a lot of work from the mother. Mm. I think that's so beautiful because I think we also had this conversation about your child almost being like a sadaqa jariya project almost.
0: Yeah.
1: Because if, for example, if we're taking it to Quran, for example, if you're the first one to teach them Surah Al-Fatiha,
0: mm.
1: like for example, my mother, you said the same thing, which is our mothers taught us how to read the Quran.
0: Mm.
1: Our mothers taught us the Arabic alphabet, how to read Arabic words, how to read English words, from the foundations. So everything that's built upon that, the mother's got a share of that reward.
0: Mm.
1: So it's a huge, it's an investment, obviously, which requires a lot of time for the mother, but is it a worthy trade-off in the long term?
0: Yeah, absolutely. And you're building your own child at that point, isn't it? But, I think you mentioned, you put it very eloquently, but there's something about, you know, how can you trust, just in trusting your child to another person, and you know, it's such like, here.
1: Yeah.
0: Build my child from scratch.
1: Yeah. Like, and subhanAllah, a lot of parents aren't even aware of who the teacher is.
0: Right.
1: And you know this as well, teaching in some of the madaris.
0: Yeah, yeah, yeah.
1: You don't see the parent. The parent doesn't even come in and inquire, who's teaching my child? Who's?
0: Yeah.
1: And that's a madrasa, subhanAllah.
0: Yeah.
1: So,
0: yeah. But, you know, and it just comes back to the concept of, look, the mother as Rabbatul Bayt, you know, literally like the Lord of the house, right? She is developing, you know, like who she sees in the light ta'ala to be the people who are going to be creating the new world, you know?
1: No.
0: The people who are going to be the leaders.
1: Yes, yeah.
0: The people who are going to be the change makers. And you know, like, subhanAllah, right now obviously we're in Istanbul and you hear stories of Muhammad al-Fatih and you hear the stories of these great people. Don't doubt for a second that the mother is the one who planted the seeds initially. I'm sure all you hear about is the teacher, right?
1: Mm-hmm.
0: Told them the hadith, ni'mal, yeah. But who planted those seeds of open ears, of an open heart, of an open mind?
1: No.
0: It's the parents, it's the mother.
1: Yeah.
0: And so I just think it's just so much more fulfilling and so much more, subhanAllah, like, it just adds this further dimension.
1: To the relationship.
0: Yeah, exactly.
1: SubhanAllah. Bring it back to the sort of the method of memorizing.
0: Mm.
1: And I found this I really like this question. The question itself, but also, it's an interesting question. I've never really heard a question phrased like this before. And also the person who asked it, so... I think it was a mother that sent in this question. My 7-year-old asks, is there a most rewarding way to memorize the Quran? If so, what would you say that is?
0: A 7-year-old. MashaAllah. Allahumma barik. Must be homeschooled. Allahumma barik. I don't want to stereotype anyone, but. That's a very profound question. I'd love to know the answer. I'd love to know the answer. And honestly, yeah, at this point, we can only discuss. But perhaps it's a matter of. So, you know, when you think of, like, you know, what's rewarding about your relationship with the Qur'an?
1: Mm.
0: If we just take that as a concept, right? We start with the concept of being a companion of the Qur'an, right? Being a sahib of the Qur'an. Who are the people of the Qur'an? Let's go to Ibn al-Qayyim, the one who, you know, the famous statement, those who act by it, even if they haven't, memorize it, right? So is the most rewarding way of memorizing to take those reflections, perhaps, you know, parent-child or teacher-child, to take those reflections and to try and, you know, have like concrete implementable things in your life through your memorization journey, maybe. Is it quantity? Because there's, you know, there's every letter that you recite with Quran, 10 rewards, right? Hadith and Bukhari, well known. So is it a matter of repeating more, reciting more, reading more? Is it a matter of trying to understand the meanings? And that links back to the first one, which is without understanding, there's no action.
1: Yeah.
0: So is it alongside memorizing, you're studying Arabic? Or you're going through, like, you know, a basic meaning and
1: tafsir.
0: Yeah. And, you know, as a mother or as a father, you're breaking down for your child. I don't know.
1: Mm.
0: But all of those seem like super viable, you know, options.
1: Mm.
0: just to make the process more holistic and more, you know, as we said, adding another dimension to just memorizing words, memorizing words, memorizing words. The Quran has, look, the Quran has to mean something to the person who's memorizing.
1: Yeah.
0: It has to be such that when you take it away, the child's, you know, it's like, no, I want it back. You know, my parents, subhanAllah, they never once did they force me to memorize, never once. Forget, never forced me. At times they would tell me, why don't you step back? Take a break. Why don't you stop? And I'm like, yeah. Because, you know, like there's points where you people who are on this journey, you'll know you hit walls. Every single person who's, you hit walls, right? And it requires a huge amount of resolve. It requires tawfiq from Allah. It requires amazing people around you to break through those walls. Right? Most people just stop. And the few who get through are the few who subhanAllah thrive, right? And I'd hit a wall and mum or dad would say, look, why don't you take a week out? I'd be like, yeah. I'm quitting memorizing, you know, I'm not going back to khalas, I'm fed up, I'm done, right? And, you know, they're like, take 3 weeks off, take 4 weeks, take a month off. 3 or 4 days in, I'm like, no, I want to go back. No. Trust us, just take a bit of a breather, inshallah, and we'll come back to it. No, I need to go back to it. I need to go back to it. Now, I can't comprehend why. There was this intrinsic thing that was just sort of like coded into your DNA. It's like, I need this book in my life.
1: Yeah.
0: You know?
1: Yeah.
0: And so, if you can, and that can only be through nurturing and tarbiyah. If you pull the Quran away from your child and your child is just it's trying to grab back onto it, you know you've done the right thing.
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6: Praising Allah subhanahu wa ta'ala for the many gifts He has given us, we recognize the gift of this day of Jumu'ah. This day about which Islam has taught us is the day of Eid in the week of a believer. And in Sahih Muslim, Abu Hurairah radiallahu anhu, he reports that the Prophet sallallahu alayhi wa sallam said that the best day upon which the sun rises is this day of Jumu'ah. On this day, Allah created Adam alayhi salam. And on this day, Allah entered him into Jannah. And on this day, Allah removed him from Jannah. And the coming of the hour will not happen except on this day of Jumu'ah. May Allah make us from the people of Jannah when the coming of the hour arrives. Ameen.
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12: 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My name is Abubakar Cooper and I'm joined with Zafar. How are you, Zafar?
13: Yes, this is Zafar. Welcome, everybody. 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
12: Okay, so a big welcome to Luton, Derby, the Midlands, Peterborough, Nottingham and Sheffield. Wow, what a day we've got with the local elections yesterday. Zafar, wow, I'm looking at the results now as they are on the BBC News website. So reform so far, 950 councillors elected, 958 councillors elected, Liberal Democrats 655 elected, Labour 633 elected, Conservative 549, Greens 317 and Independent 111. I don't know, I almost don't have words. I'm quite gobsmacked, to be quite honest. I've never seen anything in my life.
13: Well, to be honest, I never thought right that the British public right could be deceived by populist sentiments. Having seen the results of this in the previous two world wars, etc., I thought the British public was a little bit more resilient, right, to sort of shallow ideas. However, I could be wrong. However, the results that you've given us, when you look at it, looks like a massive success for reform.
12: It's literally just changed. Reform are now up to 1,017.
13: 1,017 councillors, basically, yeah?
12: Yeah, yeah.
13: Well, translate those, right?
12: 97 out of 136 councils have now declared.
13: Yes. So how many of those councils have reform won? That's the key indicator. How many councils? They might have got a big councillors, increased councillors, but how many councils have they actually taken over? And there's very few of them. And you have to dig down to get that information. This is why I think this is very deceptive, the way this information has been presented. You don't get to see the number of voters or number of MPs, etc. Well, you do actually get a number of MPs in the National Parliament. But I think in some ways, it's giving reform a boost by presenting the information that particular way.
12: Okay, so I have an answer for you on that one. As you asked the question, I just quickly did an AI search on my Samsung.
13: Yeah.
12: So the number of councils that they've won control of is so far 4 they've won control of.
13: Four.
12: So four contract, the
13: Four out of 96. Mm. Yeah.
12: However... I'll just let you a little secret, listeners, because we did sort of preliminarily discuss this before we came on air, and my argument is that unless the BBC shows the number of councillors elected, we can't get a picture of how much the vote has changed over the country. I see your point, Zafar. You are absolutely right. But although we've got this number of councillors, there's only four where they're in majority. But the reason why this is significant,
13: yes, it is
12: because the reason I do see it as significant is because it is reflecting how the pattern of voting across the country has changed so much. And that is why that is why it is important, because what we need to remember is that the council elections are very different. So for example, we didn't have votes in Luton, but if we did, there's something like 30 councillors in Luton.
13: Yeah.
12: But the key thing is when the BBC presents the data in this way, showing the total number of councillors elected, it gives you a really good idea where the national vote is going.
13: And it gives a massive boost to reform.
12: Well, obviously, my take is,
13: take the headlines.
12: Well, of course.
13: The headlines are reform win 4 out of 96 councils. Compare that headlines to 1,000 councillors up and down the country. It's an interesting way that information is presented. Anyway, we can't take away from the fact that Nigel Farage and Reform have used populist language and populist promises and things that...
12: Let's put it this way. In 6 weeks, we're 2 years in to a five-year contract with the people of Labour being in power.
13: Yes.
12: So in 3 years' time, does this mean Nigel Farage is going to be our Prime Minister?
13: It could be. It could be. I mean, it's like you said.
12: Andrew Marr, the journalist who now works for LBC and he used to work for the BBC, I mean, he's already said this, he said that earlier today, that he thinks that Farage is going to be the next Prime Minister. Yeah, in the next election.
13: Well, we've had...
12: But of course, the old saying is a week is a long time in politics. We've still got three years to go.
13: The wind is blowing in that particular direction, right? We've had a character in America, who's come to power, and the people around him are characters as well, types of characters. Like to say things but not be able to deliver anything. And in Europe, there's been a sea change, right, where people have been heading in that right-wing direction. So UK is a little bit behind the curve a little bit. But now we've had previous prime ministers, right, who are characters, if I can say it that way. But all they do is just talk, and they take the country further back every time they come in because they promise a lot and then they can't deliver. The fundamentals of this country is the economy and the economics at the end of the day.
12: I think the situation that we're in, and this has been my assessment of the situation with Labour since they won 2 years ago. I really don't think they won because they were the best out there. And Starmer certainly didn't win because he was the most charismatic bloke who could be there on a microphone talking if he was interviewed anywhere, because he certainly isn't. I mean, he has about as much charisma as a butterfly. But
13: let's face it, they won
12: simply because all of the opposition were just so bad.
13: Yes. But not only that, there is other, obviously there's the money that gets funneled into the political parties. They were able to project themselves even better. So there are other factors. So there's foreign money, right? Let's not beat about the bush. There's foreign money that plays its hand into sort of the politics of this country. People have allegiances to powerful forces within society, and they may be... forces, there could be this security establishment. There's the big industry. They have, they have their political agendas. And then you've got the foreign lobbies. You've got the Russians, the Israelis. You've got the Indians, etc. They're all playing to make sure that the people who are in their particular interest come to power. So there's lots of money. There's lots of influence that's peddled in UK and other countries. Which doesn't necessarily translate into some beneficial outcome for UK. There hasn't been a government in the UK for the last 20, 30 years, as far as I can remember, who've come with a vision of the country. Mm-hmm. How are we going to take the country to the next high, they've all come in and all the politicians promise the world, and then as soon as they step into sort of the government, the shock of the bank account, right, hits them basically, and they're forever backpedaling.
12: What you're saying is absolutely right. I think the last time we saw this was perhaps maybe 25 plus years ago. We have a situation now, whichever political party you're looking at, whether it's Conservative, Labour, or Reform, they're always looking for someone to point the finger at and blame.
13: Yeah.
12: And it just seems we have a continuous mantra, and you know, it seems Labour has picked it up. You know, latest with Shabana Mahmood, you know, is fingering out the migrants. Yeah. I mean, you know, the number of migrants coming in, you know, literally with the amount of money that it costs. I mean, it's not an insignificant amount of money, but it is not why our economy is not growing.
13: Absolutely right. And I think
12: none of the political commentators will say it. None of the national radio stations will say it. But since Brexit, since 2016, since we voted ourselves out, our economy has shrunk. Do you know how much by?
13: Yeah, I think you said last time, is it 30% or something?
12: It's between 6 to 8%, depending on the markers that you look at. Now, if you were going to say to any government anywhere in the world, including China, China will regularly get 5% GDP growth,
13: correct?
12: Gross domestic product growth in a year. If you said to any country in the year, okay, just like that, you're going to get 6%, 8% GDP growth. You know, everybody would be singing as high as they could what a success the government had been.
13: Mm.
12: And just a strike like that, in 10 years, we've lost about 6 to 8% of our GDP growth. And it's obvious why this has happened. We keep going on all of the time about, and we kept hearing this from all of the politicians that took us out, that it was going to allow us to make trade deals all over the world. So far, we've made the trade deals we've made, I think in total, all of them together, have amounted to less than half of 1% in 10 years. And Europe accounts for 45% of this country's trade. I'll just say that again. Europe is 45%, nearest enough, half of all of this country's trade. And just like that, we decided we're going to make things difficult after being in Europe made it easy. And we honestly thought that it wasn't going to cause us problems.
13: But
12: you can't even travel to Europe now without getting stopped and having to go through loads of queues anymore. It's become a nightmare.
13: The man who bought us Brexit, right, is now trying to take the country in a different direction, right? So if you would think that people would have learned, right, from bad decisions. So if this guy...
12: Which snake oil salesman are you talking about?
13: Farage.
12: Oh, sorry. I wasn't sure if you meant the man with the white hair.
13: Farage is now coming in, and he wants to turn UK into a different direction. His focus is anti-immigration, etc. His focus then was immigration as well. It was European immigration.
12: Yeah.
13: Right? And he managed to sort of deal with that. He shut the doors in Europe. But unfortunately... you know, he tied his horses with the Conservatives, and they opened gates elsewhere. So you had a lot more immigration coming in, right, than what is actually sort of... So immigration is an issue. We can't shy away from it. It's an issue. Immigration is... But the fundamentals, but I tell
12: yes,
13: you...
12: Yes, it's an issue.
13: But
12: we're being presented as if it is all of the issue. No, we're being presented as if it is the only problem... That's that right. There is in this country. In other words, the public are starting to think, "Oh, I can't get a better job because of immigration. My children can't get a job. Oh, it's because of the bloody immigrants." This is the snake oil we're being sold, and the public are believing it.
13: Yeah,
12: the public literally believes And the media aren't helping, because all we keep hearing about is immigration. Get the numbers.
13: Well, it's
12: down.
13: Just it's not, you know, it's the social from media
12: when you,
13: as well,
12: whether you turn on the TV on the breakfast time or whether you're looking at news clips, everything is immigration, immigration, immigration. The boats, and I have to say this: where is this agenda being pushed from? Because it is not the thing that is causing all our problems. Our problems are one
13: economic.
12: Yes. It is
13: lack. Two economic.
12: Yeah.
13: Three economic.
12: Yeah. Because the thing is, when you've got a government that is not spending enough money in, for example, capital investment projects, getting stuff built, business is then not expanding as a result. And then other businesses are not doing trade with them. The whole problem in this country is lack of business confidence with the economy. And this is why things aren't expanding. You know, and everything, all the media keeps focus on, you know, look at the boats, the boats, the boats. This many people have arrived, this many people arrived. Compared to other countries in Europe, we have a tiny amount of people arriving here compared to France.
13: Hmm.
12: Because,
13: but
12: it's easy for France. They just have to walk in there.
13: Yeah, but listen.
12: Getting across to us, they have to get on a boat. That's hard work.
13: Well, the boat is, again, the boat is only a fraction of the problem, right? The bigger problem is people who are allowed to come in on aeroplanes with visas, etc., right? And the reason is the ordinary man can't distinguish between a person, right, who's a recent immigrant to a settled immigrant to one that comes from a boat, to one that comes from via an aeroplane with a visa, etc. The ordinary folk, right, just see somebody of a different colour, right, of a different religion, and they think, oh, that's a problem.
12: Yeah, or a different accent.
13: But the governments have been pushing this idea that you can separate out, you know, boat immigrants, right, from other immigrants. So it's like, you know, if you read 19, is it Animal Farm? Yeah, it's two legs good, four legs bad. Remember?
12: That kind of mantra,
13: it was like,
12: I remember when I was at school, I did read George Orwell's 1984, but I've never had the benefit of reading Animal Farm.
13: But that's the situation we're in now. Yeah. So you got two types of immigration here, right? And the government is saying this type of immigration is good, this type of immigration is bad. But the general public are seeing all the same. They're seeing all immigration in the same way. And so, who's being dishonest here? Is it the politicians? The reality is, and this is the reality that people need to understand, the basic problem is, A, the debt that we have, the humongous amount of debt that we have, and we continue to borrow to live, effectively. And that's not just governments, but individuals as well. Huge amounts of debts that are taken. And to service that, hang on, let me finish.
12: Yeah,
13: to service that debt, mm-hmm. right, you need taxpayers, you need people who can run, you know, grow the economy, you know, produce stuff that we can sell, etc. And if the population of this country, the natural population of this country, minus the immigrants, is on the decline, mm-hmm. as it is across Europe, and Italy is by far the worst, you know, in terms of decline. If the natural population is on the decline, your debt is increasing, that the taxpayers are basically reducing, the only way you're going to pay debt off is by bringing in people who have been paid for, who have been educated and trained, etc., elsewhere. Mm. They come into this country and they produce stuff. And they Let me finish. So there is immigration in a public side is a bad thing, but it is a necessary thing in order for this country to run. If it doesn't, the other option, right, and this is an option as well, is for the governments to say, right, we are going to selectively default on our debt. Mm. We're not going to pay any debt, right, that we accrued in the French War in 1760 or whatever, right, up to past, Second World War. Any debt accrued before that, we will say we've just paid enough. Thank you very much. There's going to be turmoil in the money lending markets, etc. But that's the other instability that people face.
12: But you see, this is what the media never tells you. The media always gives the impression that the wealth is in earnings. The wealth is not in earnings. Earnings in the country is perhaps less than 5% of the country's wealth. The rest of it is all owned wealth. Mm. And all of that owned wealth sits with the richest 1, 2, 3, 4% of the richest of the population. The rest of us, which is about 95% of us, 95% of the people in this country, which means you, me, all of our listeners out there, we exist, we live on 5% of the chocolate cake that is left. That's what you and I are all living and eating on.
13: Correct.
12: The other 95% of the cake, just about 3, 4, 5% of the people in the country get to eat from that cake because they own all of that cake. Now, this is the reality of the wealth distribution in this country. And 1 in 3 children now in our country doesn't have enough food to eat.
13: Mm.
12: And we're about the fifth or sixth richest country in the world.
13: Do you remember the time when there were no food banks?
12: Everything we are being told about this country, you know, not having enough money and why we are in debt, we keep getting this idea. We're in debt because we're not raising enough taxes. We're not raising enough taxes because we've constantly got this idea in this country that it all has to come from earned income.
13: Hmm.
12: What about the 95%+ that is just complete ownership of money with the richest 5% of the population? That 95% of the cake that is sitting there only to be eaten by them.
13: Hmm.
12: That's what's wrong with this country. And none
13: it's
12: of
13: not
12: them
13: just this country, it's across the world. That's the model across the world, to be honest. The only country who might be slightly different, right, is China, maybe, perhaps, but I don't know enough about Chinese political structures and economic structures to be able to comment on that. But you're right, that is the case, right? That is very much the case. So back to the politics and the elections, etc. Yes, there is an upsetting trend, you know, happening in terms of the political environment. But ultimately, you know, it's going to be lots of promises and nothing at the end of the day. Because if you look at, you know, the politicians make promises. A friend of mine, you know, political politician friend of mine, right? He mentioned once. He goes, politicians are just the public face, right? Of the policies. And which are dictated to by the system, so to speak.
12: Mm.
13: They're the ones who are brave enough or stupid enough to stick their head out, right, so they can be pelted, right? But ultimately, as soon as these politicians get into number 10, they look at the cold reality. And the cold reality is, you know, you've got, not only have you got a financial, you know, financial or commercial, you know, what you call the budgetary constraints, etc. But you've also got the people in the system, you know, in the society, in the system who are powerful, start all using all sorts of things to use their influence to blackmail politicians and the governments, etc. So you've got your lobbies. Oh, you know, we gave you X amount of money before you got elected because we wanted this particular policy to be adopted, right? Yeah. And the next big one, the only thing that UK has, which everybody covets now around the world, is the data in the NHS. The NHS, the National Health Service in the UK, is unique in a sense that it has data, it has health data, people data, that could be very, very useful to you know, businesses in terms of, you know, organizations and pharmaceuticals and insurance companies, etc. And this is a thing that you know, private insurance companies want to bust, basically. And this is the last thing that UK has, which is, you know, coveted by the rest of the world. And these guys, you know, they're not shy about it. They think they want to improve the efficiency, like I said, improve the efficiency of the NHS by bringing in private partnerships. Well, there are private.
12: In case you were wondering, listeners, this is one of the prime policies of Nigel Farage's. Farage, Farage, however you want to pronounce it. I've been listening to James Bryan on LBC too much. He always says Nigel Farage. So Nigel Farage. This is one of the prime policies of the reform to bring in a lot more private companies.
13: Reduce NHS waiting list to zero, right, by using private healthcare capacity. Private healthcare capacity is minuscule compared to the NHS. And you think you're just going to simply, you know, send everybody to private hospitals. And by the way, that happens already.
12: Yeah.
13: That happens already. People are being sent to sort of, and it happened during COVID, and I witnessed it as well during COVID.
12: One of the consultants I saw before I had my prostate operation some years ago was at a hospital in Berkshire somewhere, a private hospital. But then I ended up with a double referral. I also got a referral to the L&D, and the L&D appointment came through faster, so I just went through the L&D and had the operation there.
13: Absolutely.
12: Yeah.
13: Absolutely. So this is the key thing that people have got to remember, that when I talk about people of influence within society, right, people are pushing, you know, powerful sort of, powerful sort of businesses, powerful sort of lobbies, etc., who are lobbying to get a particular shape of government, right, into number 10.
12: Yeah.
13: They've got their interests, right, and then they'll have their cake and eat it when you know these people come into power. So I think we have to look beyond just immigration.
12: Well,
13: right,
12: I think
13: all these people,
12: if any political party really wants to be successful in the general election coming up, there's just three words they need to think about, because it's all every voter in this country is thinking about, and it's three words: cost of living.
13: Hmm.
12: And it just seems to me that none of the political parties have really done anything about it.
13: They can't. They can't, because they're hamstrung. I keep saying to them, they're hamstrung.
12: Yeah.
13: Because of the you know, the economic situation of the country.
12: Yeah.
13: We're living on borrowed money.
12: Mm.
13: That's the problem.
12: Well, listeners, in the second half, we've got about 25 seconds to the break. We're going to be looking at as many of the reform UK policies, because, like I said, it looks like there's a strong possibility that Nigel Farage could be our next Prime Minister in 3 years' time. And specifically, I've done a lot of research looking into how their policies specifically are going to affect us, the Muslim population. See you in the second half. Assalamu alaikum.
13: Assalamu alaikum.
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5: Assalamu alaikum wa rahmatullah. 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My name is Abubakar Cooper and I'm joined with Zafar. How are you, Zafar?
6: Assalamualaikum. Yes, this is Zafar. Welcome, everybody. Welcome to our listeners.
5: Okay, so a big welcome to Luton, Derby, the Midlands, Peterborough, Nottingham and Sheffield. Wow, what a day we've got with the local elections yesterday. Zafar, wow, I'm looking at the results now as they are on the BBC News website. So Reform so far, 950 councillors elected, 958 councillors elected, Liberal Democrats 655 elected, Labour 633 elected, Conservative 549, Greens 317 and Independent 111. I don't know, I almost don't have words. I'm quite gobsmacked, to be quite honest. I've never seen anything in my life.
6: Well, to be honest, I never thought right that the British public right could be deceived by populist sentiments. Having seen the results of this in the previous two world wars, etc., I thought the British public was a little bit more resilient, right, to sort of shallow ideas. However, I could be wrong. However, the results that you've given us, when you look at it, looks like a massive success for Reform.
5: It's literally just changed. Reform are now up to 1,017.
6: 1,017 councillors, basically, yeah?
5: Yeah, yeah.
6: Well, translate those, right?
5: 97 out of 136 councils have now declared.
6: Yes. So how many of those councils have Reform won? That's the key indicator. How many councils? They might have got a big councillors, increased councillors, but how many councils have they actually taken over? And there's very few of them. And you have to dig down to get that information. This is why I think this is very deceptive, the way this information has been presented. You don't get to see the number of voters or number of MPs, etc. Well, you do actually get a number of MPs in the National Parliament. But I think in some ways, it's giving Reform a boost by presenting the information that particular way.
5: Okay, so I have an answer for you on that one. As you asked the question, I just quickly did an AI search on my Samsung.
6: Yeah.
5: So the number of councils that they've won control of is so far four they've won control of.
6: Four.
5: So four contract,
6: Four out of 96. Mm. Yeah.
5: However. I'll just let your little secret listeners, because we did sort of preliminarily discuss this before we came on air, and my argument is that unless the BBC shows the number of councillors elected, we can't get a picture of how much the vote has changed over the country. I see your point, Zafir. You are absolutely right. But although we've got this number of councillors, there's only four where they're in majority.
6: Hmm.
5: But the reason why this is significant,
6: the reason I
5: do see it as significant is because it is reflecting how the pattern of voting across the country has changed so much.
6: Hmm.
5: And that is why it is important, because what we need to remember is that the council elections are very different. So for example, we didn't have votes in Luton, but if we did, there's something like 30 councillors in Luton.
6: Yeah.
5: But the key thing is when the BBC presents the data in this way, showing the total number of councillors elected, it gives you a really good idea where the national vote is going.
6: And it gives a massive boost to reform.
5: My take is,
6: take the headlines.
5: Well, of course.
6: The headlines are Reform win 4 out of 96 councils. Compare that headlines to 1,000 councillors up and down the country. It's an interesting way that information is presented. Anyway, we can't take away from the fact that Nigel Farage and Reform have used populist language and populist promises and things that...
5: Let's put it this way. In 6 weeks, we're 2 years in to a five-year contract with the people of Labour being in power.
6: Yes.
5: But so in 3 years' time, does this mean Nigel Farage is going to be our Prime Minister?
6: It could be. It could be. I mean, it's like you said.
5: Because Andrew Marr, you know, the journalist who now works for LBC and he used to work for the BBC, I mean, he's already said this, he said that actually earlier today, that he thinks that Farage is going to be the next Prime Minister. Yeah, in the next election.
6: Well, we've had...
5: But of course, the old saying is a week is a long time in politics. We've still got three years to go.
6: The wind is blowing in that particular direction, right? We've had a character in America, who's come to power, and the people around him are characters as well, types of characters. Like to say things but not be able to deliver anything. And in Europe, there's been a sea change, right, where people have been heading in that right-wing direction. So UK is a little bit behind the curve a little bit. But now we've had previous prime ministers, right, who are characters, if I can say it that way.
5: Mm.
6: But all they do is just talk, and they take the country further back every time they come in, because they promise a lot and then they can't deliver. The fundamentals of this country is the economy and the economics at the end of the day.
5: I think the situation that we're in, and this has been my assessment of the situation with Labour since they won 2 years ago. I really don't think they won because they were the best out there. And Starmer certainly didn't win because he was the most charismatic bloke who could be there on a microphone talking if he was interviewed anywhere, because he certainly isn't. I mean, he has about as much charisma as a butterfly. But
6: no,
5: they won simply because all of the opposition were just so bad.
6: Yes. But not only that, there is other, obviously there's the money, right, that gets funneled into the political parties. They were able to project themselves even better. So there are other factors. So there's foreign money, right? Let's not beat about the bush. There's foreign money that plays its hand into sort of the politics of this country. People have allegiances to powerful forces within society, and they may be forces. You know, there could be the security establishment, there's the big industry, they have, you know, they have their political agendas. And then you've got the foreign lobbies, you've got the Russians, the Israelis, you've got the Indians, etc. They're all playing to make sure that the people who are in their particular interest come to power. So there's lots of money, there's lots of influence that's peddled in UK and other countries, which doesn't necessarily translate into some beneficial outcome for UK. There hasn't been a government in the UK for the last 20, 30 years, as far as I can remember, who've come with a vision of the country. How are we going to take the country to the next high, they've all come in and all the politicians promise the world, and then as soon as they step into sort of the government, the shock of the bank account, right, hits them basically, and they're forever backpedaling.
5: What you're saying is absolutely right. I think the last time we saw this was perhaps maybe 25 plus years ago. We have a situation now, whichever political party you're looking at, whether it's Conservative, Labour, or Reform, they're always looking for someone to point the finger at and blame.
6: Yeah.
5: And it just seems we have a continuous mantra, and you know, it seems Labour has picked it up, you know, latest with Shabana Mahmood, you know, is fingering out the migrants. Yeah. I mean, you know, the number of migrants coming in, you know, literally with the amount of money that it costs. I mean, it's not an insignificant amount of money, but it is not why our economy is not growing.
6: Absolutely right. And I think
5: none of the political commentators will say it. None of the national radio stations will say it. But since Brexit, since 2016, since we voted ourselves out, our economy has shrunk. Do you know how much by?
6: Yeah, I think you said last time, is it 30% or something?
5: It's between 6 to 8%, depending on the markers that you look at. Now, if you were going to say to any government anywhere in the world, including China, China will regularly get 5% GDP growth,
6: correct?
5: Gross domestic product growth in a year. If you said to any country in the year, okay, just like that, you're going to get 6%, 8% GDP growth. You know, everybody would be singing as high as they could. Look, what a success the government had been.
6: Mm.
5: And just a strike like that, in 10 years, we've lost about 6 to 8% of our GDP growth. And it's obvious why this has happened. We keep going on all of the time about, and we kept hearing this from all of the politicians that took us out, that it was going to allow us to make trade deals all over the world. So far, we've made the trade deals we've made, I think in total, all of them together, have amounted to less than half of 1% in 10 years. And Europe accounts for 45% of this country's trade. I'll just say that again. Europe is 45%, less enough, half of all of this country's trade. And just like that, we decided we're going to make things difficult after being in Europe made it easy. And we honestly thought that it wasn't going to cause us problems.
6: But
5: you can't even travel to Europe now without getting stopped and having to go through loads of queues anymore. It's become a nightmare.
6: The man who bought us Brexit, right, is now trying to take the country in a different direction, right? So if you would think that people would have learned, right, from bad decisions. So if
5: which snake oil salesman are you talking about?
6: Farage.
5: Oh, sorry, I wasn't sure if you meant the man with the white hair.
6: Farage is now coming in, and he wants to turn UK into a different direction. His focus is anti-immigration, etc. His focus then was immigration as well. It was European immigration.
5: Yeah.
6: Right. And he managed to sort of deal with that. He shut the doors in Europe, but unfortunately, you know, he tied his horses with the Conservatives, and they opened gates elsewhere. So you had a lot more immigration coming in, right, than what is actually sort of So immigration is an issue. We can't shy away from it. It's an issue. Immigration issue. But the fundamentals, I think.
5: Yes, it's an issue.
6: But we've said.
5: But we're being presented as if it is all of the issue. No, we're being presented as if it is the only problem that there is in this country. In other words, the public are starting to think, I can't get a better job because of immigration. My children can't get a job. Oh, it's because of the bloody immigrants. This is the snake oil we're being sold.
6: Mm.
5: And the public are believing it.
6: Yeah.
5: The public literally believes, and the media aren't helping because all we keep hearing about is immigration. Get the numbers down.
6: It's the social media, whether
5: you turn on the TV on the breakfast time or whether you're looking at news clips, everything is immigration, the boats. And I have to say this, where is this agenda being pushed from? Because it is not the thing that is causing all our problems. Our problems are one.
6: Economic.
5: Yes. It is lack.
6: Two, economic. Yeah. Three, economic.

0: We have a tiny amount of people arriving here compared to France. Because it's easy for France. They just have to walk in there.
1: Yeah, but listen.
0: Getting across to us, they have to get on a boat. That's hard work. Well,
1: the boat is, again, the boat is only a fraction of the problem, right? The bigger problem is people who are allowed to come in on airplanes with visas, etc., right? And the reason is the ordinary man can't distinguish between a person, right, who's a recent immigrant to a settled immigrant to one that comes from a boat to one that comes from via an aeroplane with a visa, etc. The ordinary folk, right, just see somebody of a different colour, right, of a different religion, and they think, oh, that's a problem.
0: Yeah, or a different accent.
1: But the governments have been pushing this idea that you can separate out, you know, boat immigrants, right, from other immigrants. So it's like, you know, if you read 19, is it Animal Farm? Yeah, it's two legs good, four legs bad. Remember?
0: That kind of
1: mantra. It was like
0: I remember when I was at school. I did read George Orwell's 1984, but I've never had the benefit of reading Animal Farm
1: But that's the situation we're in now. Yeah. So you've got two types of immigration here, right? And the government is saying this type of immigration is good, this type of immigration is bad. But the general public are seeing all the same. They're seeing all immigration in the same way, and so. Who's being dishonest here? Is it the politicians? The reality is, and this is the reality that people need to understand, the basic problem is, A, the debt that we have, the humongous amount of debt that we have, and we continue to borrow to live, effectively. And that's not just governments, but individuals as well. Huge amounts of debts that are taken. And to service that, hang on, let me finish.
0: Yeah,
1: to service that debt, mm-hmm. right, you need taxpayers, you need people who can run, you know, grow the economy, you know, produce stuff that we can sell, etc. And if the population of this country, the natural population of this country, minus the immigrants, is on the decline, as it is across Europe, and Italy is by far the worst, you know, in terms of decline. If the natural population is on the decline, your debt is increasing, that the taxpayers are basically reducing, the only way you're going to pay debt off is by bringing in people who have been paid for, who have been educated and trained, etc., elsewhere. Mm. They come into this country and they produce stuff. And they give.
0: Let me finish.
1: So there is... Immigration in a public side is a bad thing, but it is a necessary thing in order for this country to run. If it doesn't, the other option, right, and this is an option as well, is for the governments to say, right, we are going to selectively default on our debt. Mm. We're not going to pay any debt, right, that we accrued in the French War in 1760 or whatever, right, up to past, you know, Second World War, any debt accrued before that, we will say we've just paid enough. Thank you very much. There's going to be turmoil in, you know, the money lending markets, etc. But that's the other instability that people face.
0: But you see, this is what the media never tells you. The media always gives the impression that the wealth is in earnings. The wealth is not in earnings. Earnings in the country is perhaps less than 5% of the country's wealth. The rest of it is all owned wealth. Mm. And all of that owned wealth sits with the richest 1, 2, 3, 4% of the richest of the population. The rest of us, which is about 95% of us, 95% of the people in this country, which means you, me, all of our listeners out there, we exist, we live on 5% of the chocolate cake that is left. That's what you and I are all living and eating on.
1: Correct.
0: The other 95% of the cake, just about 3, 4, 5% of the people in the country get to eat from that cake because they own all of that cake. Now, This is the reality of the wealth distribution in this country. And 1 in 3 children now in our country doesn't have enough food to eat.
1: Mm.
0: And we're about the fifth or sixth richest country in the world.
1: I, I, every do, single, do you remember?

0: Do you remember the time when there were no food banks?
1: Everything we have been told about this country, you know, not having enough money and why we are in debt, we keep getting this idea. We're in debt because we're not raising enough taxes. We're not raising enough taxes because we've constantly got this idea in this country that it all has to come from earned income.
0: Hmm.
1: What about the 95%+ that is just complete ownership of money with the richest 5% of the population? That 95% of the cake that is sitting there only to be eaten by them.
0: Hmm.
1: That's what's wrong with this country. And none
0: it's
1: of
0: not
1: the
0: just this country, it's across the world. That's the model across the world, to be honest. The only country who might be slightly different, right, is China, maybe, perhaps. But I don't know enough about Chinese political structures and economic structures to be able to comment on that. But you're right. You're right. That is the case, right? That is very much the case. So back to the politics and the elections, etc. Yes, there is an upsetting trend, you know, happening in terms of the political environment. But ultimately, you know, it's going to be lots of promises and nothing at the end of the day. Because if you look at, you know, the politicians make promises. A friend of mine, you know, political politician friend of mine, right? He mentioned once. He goes, politicians are just the public face, right? Of the policies and which are dictated to by the system, so to speak.
1: Mm.
0: They're the ones who are brave enough or stupid enough to stick their head out, right? So they can be pelted, right? But ultimately, as soon as these politicians get into number 10, they look at the cold reality. And the cold reality is, you know, you've got, not only have you got a financial, you know, financial or commercial, you know, what you call the budgetary constraints, etc., but you've also got the people in the system, you know, in the society, in the system, who are powerful, start all using all sorts of things to use their influence to blackmail politicians and the governments, etc. So you've got your lobbies. Oh, you know, we gave you X amount of money before you got elected because we wanted this particular policy to be adopted, right? Yeah. And the next big one, the only thing that UK has, which everybody covets now around the world, is the data in the NHS. The NHS, the National Health Service in the UK, is unique in a sense that it has data, it has health data, people data, that could be very, very useful to you know, businesses in terms of, you know, organizations and pharmaceuticals and insurance companies, etc. And this is a thing that you know, private insurance companies want to bust, basically. And this is the last thing that UK has, which is, you know, coveted by the rest of the world. And these guys, you know, they're not shy about it. They think they want to improve the efficiency, like I said, improve the efficiency of the NHS by bringing in private partnerships. Well, there are private.
1: This is. In case you were wondering, listeners, this is one of the prime policies of Nigel Farage's. Farage, Farage, however you want to pronounce it. I've been listening to James O'Brien on LBC too much. He always says Nigel Farage. Yes, so Nigel Farage. This is one of the prime policies of the reform, to bring in a lot more private companies.
0: Reduce NHS waiting list to zero, right, by using private healthcare capacity. Private healthcare capacity is minuscule compared to the NHS. And you think you're just going to simply, you know, send everybody to private hospitals. And by the way, that happens already.
1: Yeah,
0: that happens already. People are being sent to sort of, and it happened during COVID, and I witnessed it as well during COVID.
1: One of the consultants I saw before I had my prostate operation some years ago was at a hospital in Berkshire somewhere, a private hospital. But then I ended up with a double referral. I also got a referral to the L&D, and the L&D appointment came through faster, so I just went through the L&D and had the operation there.
0: Absolutely.
1: Yeah.
0: Absolutely. So this is the key thing that people have got to remember, that when I talk about people of influence within society, right, people are pushing, you know, powerful sort of, you know, powerful sort of businesses, powerful sort of lobbies, etc., who are lobbying to get a particular shape of government, right, into number 10.
1: Yeah.
0: They've got their interests, right? And then they'll have their cake and eat it when you know, these people come into power. So I think we have to look beyond just immigration,
1: well,
0: right?
1: I think
0: some of these people.
1: If any political party really wants to be successful in the general election coming up, there's just three words they need to think about, because it's all every voter in this country is thinking about. And it's three words: cost of living.
0: Hmm.
1: And it just seems to me that none of the political parties have really done anything about it.
0: They can't. They can't, because they're hamstrung. I keep saying to them, they're hamstrung.
1: Yeah.
0: Because of the you know, the economic situation of the country.
1: Yeah.
0: We're living on borrowed money.
1: Mm.
0: That's the problem.
1: Well, listeners, in the second half, we've got about 25 seconds to the break. We're going to be looking at as many of the reform UK policies, because, like I said, it looks like there's a strong possibility that Nigel Farage could be our next Prime Minister in 3 years' time. And specifically, I've done a lot of research looking into how their policies specifically are going to affect us, the Muslim population. See you in the second half. Assalamu alaikum.
0: Assalamu alaikum.
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12: There's a story that I like to think about often. It's during the last days of the Prophet Sallallahu Alaihi Wasallam's life, and people say that, you know, they hadn't seen him and everyone was very worried. And while they were praying, he drew back his curtain and he was just stood there looking at them. And they say his face was brightly illuminated. And there was nothing more beautiful than his face when he looked at them on that day. And then he smiled. And he motioned for them to continue the salah. And then he closed his curtain. And that was the last time they saw him. The Prophet Sallallahu Alaihi Wasallam passed away later that day. And I often think about that moment, that if he drew back his curtain on my life today, there's nothing I wouldn't do just to see him smile.

Assalamu alaikum everyone, how's everyone doing on this amazing day? I pray you are all well, I pray you are all in the best of health and iman, and I pray that things are going very well for you guys in life at the moment. This is the Drive Time Show with me, brother Hamza, and you know, we're going to start it off with a nasheed as always, as per tradition, so enjoy this one.

0: Hello, I'm Lisa from Lisa Jane Millinery, based in Stevenage. 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If we were all a little kinder, there would be no hatred. 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
1: Assalamu alaikum, I'm Saif Adam. I want to say a huge thank you to all of the supporters and all the listeners. May Allah be with you. Assalamu alaikum wa rahmatullah.

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4: Gems and jewels, wise sayings, interesting events, and moral lessons from Islamic history. A confession.
5: My story is plain enough. Nothing strikingly poignant about it. But I tell it to you so that perhaps you can learn from my mistake. My marriage began as a very happy union between my husband and me. We weren't rich, but we were contented with what we had. And we had a daughter whom we both loved dearly. In the early stages of our marriage, we would put our daughter to sleep, and we would then pray, glorify Allah subhanahu wa ta'ala, and recite the Quran. One day, we checked our savings and realized that we had saved a considerable sum of money. And so I suggested to my husband that we should buy interest-bearing shares, the proceeds of which we could definitely use to help our daughter later on in life. We invested all that we had, including the money I made from selling all of my jewelry. After only a short time passed, the prices of the shares plunged. We went bankrupt, and we were left with many debts. We came to learn the hard way that
4: Allah will destroy usury and will give increase for sadaqat, meaning deeds of charity.
5: During one of the difficult nights that followed, I got into a huge argument with my husband and demanded that he divorce me. He then screamed out, "You are divorced from me! You are divorced from me!" Both my child and I cried, and through the many tears, it was this that was constantly going through my mind. We were joined together through obedience to Allah, and we then became separated through disobedience to Him.
6: Hi, my name is Muna Ali. I'm a photographer and the founder of The Kanga Project. I would like to tell you all to keep smiling, keep positive, chase out your dream, be inspirational to others, and keep listening to Inspire FM.

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1: Hadith 149. Narrated Jabir bin Samura, the people of Kufa complained against Sa'd to Umar, and the latter dismissed him and appointed Umar as their chief. They lodged many complaints against Sa'd, and even they alleged that he did not pray properly. Umar sent for him and said, "O Abu Ishaq, these people claim that you do not pray properly." Abu Ishaq said, "By Allah, I used to pray with them a prayer similar to that of Allah's Apostle, and I never reduced anything of it. I used to prolong the first two rakat of Isha prayer and shorten the last two rakat." Umar said, "O Abu Ishaq, this was what I thought about you." And then he sent one or more persons with him to Kufa so as to ask the people about him. So they went there and did not leave any mosque without asking about him. All the people praised him till they came to the mosque of the tribe of Bani Ubs. One of the men called Usama bin Qatada with a surname of Abu Sa'da stood up and said, "As you have put us under an oath, I am bound to tell you that Sa'd never went himself with the army and never distributed the war booty equally and never did justice in legal verdicts." On hearing it, Sa'd said, "I pray to Allah for three things, O Allah. If this slave of yours is a liar and got up for showing off, give him a long life, increase his poverty and put him to trials." And so it happened. Later on, when that person was asked how he was, he used to reply that he was an old man in trial as the result of Sa'd's curse. Abdul Malik, the sub-narrator, said that he had seen him afterwards and his eyebrows were overhanging his eyes owing to old age, and he used to tease and assault the small girls in the way. Hadith 150. Narrated Ubadah bin As-Samit, Allah's Messenger, peace and blessings be upon him, said, "Whoever does not recite Al-Fatiha in his prayer is invalid." Hadith 151. Narrated Abu Hurairah, Allah's Messenger, peace and blessings be upon him, entered the mosque and a person followed him. The man prayed and went to the Prophet and greeted him. The Prophet, peace and blessings be upon him, returned the greeting and said to him, "Go back and pray, for you have not prayed." The man went back, prayed in the same way as before, returned and greeted the Prophet, who said, "Go back and pray, for you have not prayed." This happened thrice. The man said, "By him who sent you with the truth, I cannot offer the prayer in a better way than this. Please, teach me how to pray." The Prophet, peace and blessings be upon him, said, "When you stand for prayer, say takbir and then recite from the Holy Quran, of what you know by heart, and then bow till you feel at ease. Then raise your head and stand up straight, then prostrate till you feel at ease during your prostration, then sit with calmness till you feel at ease, do not hurry, and do the same in all your prayers." Hadith 152.
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17: The Prophet sallallahu alaihi wasallam said, "When Allah had finished his creation, he wrote over his throne, 'My mercy overcomes my anger.'"

Assalamu alaikum. Said that a bit too aggressively. Assalamu alaikum rahmatullahi wa barakatuhu, and welcome to the Drive Time Show on this amazing afternoon. How are you, you amazing brothers and sisters of Islam? I do hope you're all in the best of health and iman, and as always, inshallah, we'll have an amazing show packed for you guys today. Amazing nasheeds and amazing other stuff that I'll try to come up with at some point. Please enjoy the first nasheed though. Here it is.

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3: I asked the messenger of God, peace be upon him, what is virtue and what is sin? 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
1: حديث 18. On the authority of Abu Huraira, may Allah be pleased with him, who said that the Messenger of Allah, may the blessings and peace of Allah be upon him, said, Allah, mighty and sublime be He, will say on the day of resurrection, O son of Adam, I fell ill and you visited me not. He will say, O Lord, and how should I visit you when you are the Lord of the worlds? He will say, Did you not know that my servant so-and-so had fallen ill and you visited him not? Did you not know that had you visited him, you would have found me with him, O son of Adam? I asked you for food and you fed me not. He will say, O Lord, and how should I feed you when you are the Lord of the worlds? He will say, Did you not know that my servant so-and-so asked you for food and you fed him not? Did you not know that had you fed him, you would surely have found that with me? O son of Adam, I asked you to give me to drink and you gave me not to drink. He will say, O Lord, how should I give you to drink when you are the Lord of the worlds? He will say, My servant so-and-so asked you to give him to drink, and you gave him not to drink. Had you given him to drink, you would have surely found that with me. It was related by Muslim.
2: Oh no! That was the last nasheed of the show! Guys, we've come...

That sad time. Big disarkler here, guys. Big disarkler here for tuning in today. Big disarkler here to anyone who took part in today's show. Please do forgive your good old brother Hamza for any of those weird mistakes that he may have made during the course of the show. And I do pray that Allah subhanahu wa ta'ala forgives me for those mistakes. Here's the last nasheed to end things. But for now, guys, assalamu alaikum. Don't worry, we'll be back soon.

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7: Assalamu alaikum wa rahmatullahi wa barakatuh. Welcome to Speaker's Corner this week. I'm going to be flying solo this week, just so you've got me to yourself. If you want to call in, which would be appreciated, I will read out the number in a moment or two. So today's show, what I really want to talk about, because we've had some revert stories on lately, and I've spoken to them, I just wanted to give my take on, or my story, let's say, on my journey to Islam, the importance of giving dawah in this country, because I think that's... You know, it's something that gets missed quite a lot. People get quite comfortable in having, you know, Muslims one side of the sort of social spectrum and a non-Muslim the other side. So I just want to give a little background as to myself and any questions that you want to ask me via text message. So you can text message in at 07794818822, or you can call in and ask me a question or put your point of view across on 01582 481822, inshallah, and I'm happy to answer pretty much anything within a reason. Obviously, I'm not gonna get too personal, but I want to talk about, because I've been a Muslim now for 28 years, I think 28 years, and so that made me I've been a Muslim actually now longer than I was a non-Muslim. But I will still be called a revert. So I suppose I am a revert no matter what. And so before, prior to my reversion, conversion to Islam, I grew up in Luton in a ordinary environment. I live on an estate marsh farm. Anyone from Luton will know that, will hear of it. And I went to Lee Manor School. I had a very uninteresting childhood in that aspect. That, you know, I wasn't anything different from most of the other kids that lived in my area and in my town, or in my part of the town at least. Anyway, so there was no religious background in my family. I didn't, we wasn't really Christian, although we would have considered ourselves, categorized ourselves as Christian, but not really Christian. I mean, if you were dead or you were getting buried or getting married when we were going to church. But really, other than that, religion didn't play much of a part in family life. I mean, my parents, my dad would have probably said that he was a Catholic, but he was about as Catholic as he was an orangutan. You know, I didn't ever see him go to church or anything like that. So it was a pretty bog standard childhood in that sense. I went to the local school went to Whitefields, which is a junior school, and I went to Lee Manor, which is a senior school. And yeah, everything was kind of normal. I lived the usual life before I become Muslim, you know, going down the pub. You know, that was a sort of culture for me, working on building sites, going down a pub, having my friends' circles around and about that world and that life. Okay. To be honest, I wasn't really cool with Muslims back then anyway, mainly because growing up, I was okay with some of them, but growing up, you know, there was an issue in our era between what was then called the Berry Park Youth Posse, or the BPYP, and everyone else, basically. Them and everyone else. They didn't get on with anyone. So we always had this little street, or I don't know whether we call it a street thing, or basically just a little thing that, you know, that we weren't cool. We weren't friends. I wasn't friends with most Muslims. However, I do have Muslim neighbours growing up. Mr. and Mrs. Khan and their two sons. And they were the best neighbours that anyone could ever hope for. Absolutely brilliant neighbours. And I'm thinking now, as I get older and reflect back on it, it would have been very hard for me to be racist growing up, because we had such great Muslim Pakistani neighbours. So it would have, it did have an effect on my outlook about Muslims. And they were not particularly, well, they weren't religious at all, really. I mean, you know, apart from the normal stuff, they didn't seem like they were religious to me. So I lived, like I said, my social circles would have been in the pub, raving, without going into too much detail about my jahiliya. You know, obviously there was the rave scene back then, there was the party pills, and everything else. Okay, so it was a pretty bulk standard from where I lived, and most other people that I knew were living that type of a life. There was no need for me to change that. You know, I was reasonably well established in that world. I had friends, I had a job. I was living with my then girlfriend in a flat, and everything seemed to be quite normal, to be quite honest with you. Everything seemed to be quite normal. But there was something inside me that, you know, there was something inside me that felt there was something else out there. There was some bigger purpose to life than what I was doing. You know, I wasn't an alcoholic. I wasn't a drug addict. I wasn't in prison. Like I said, life was kind of normal. You know, work, pub, mates, girlfriend. That was pretty bulk standard carrying on. But I did have an inclination, a gut feeling, as you might call it, that there was something else going on. You know, there was something else I needed to do in this life. There was something else I needed to pursue. There was another meaning to what I was doing. It couldn't just be what I was doing. I just got this feeling. And then I think the wake up moment for me was when my first son was born. And I had to think, where did I want my life to go? It was quite cool the way it was. I mean, my girlfriend and I were doing all right. Like I said, there was no arguments as such, more than anyone else, I suppose. But having children, I believe, as a man, makes or breaks you as a man. It either turns you into a man or it turns you into a melt. You either man up and you become a father, or you just melt and you become a deadbeat dad, you know, and someone that doesn't earn the title. So I kind of made a promise to God. I used to go and pray on a hill, actually, in Marsh Farm. I didn't pray to Jesus. I just prayed to God. I didn't have a concept of Tawheed at that point, other than I just knew that God was God. So I'd go on this hill and, excuse me, I'm just going to crack a can of drink. Hold on. There you go. I go on this hill and I said, look, it's time that I come to find you. I'm going to come and get you. I'm going to come and find you. Meaning I'm going to find God, okay? So it took a time. It took a while. You know, I went around speaking to different religious groups, like obviously Christians, because that would be the obvious one. Some Hindus that I knew, didn't know any Jewish people, or I would have spoken to them. I had no issues in speaking to them. But I couldn't speak to them simply because there just wasn't any Jewish people in Marsh Farm. Surprise, surprise. You know, they don't live in areas like that. They live in more affluent areas. So, I like I said, I got to speak to some Christians. I got to speak to some, what would you call it? Different denominations of Christians, Jehovah's Witness, evangelists, and things like this. I spoke to some Hindus. I spoke to some guys that was into Buddhism and stuff like this. You know, it all seemed pretty standard to me. But I understood from previous information that Muslims didn't believe that Prophet Jesus, peace be upon him, was crucified. So this was a point of curiosity for me. You know, this was something I was curious to know why. I wanted to know why Muslims felt like this. Because after all, you know, when you hear as a non-Muslim that Muslims believe in Jesus, but they don't believe that Jesus, peace be upon him, was crucified, this is something that provoked my interest. It's something that got me thinking, wow, I mean, what do they really think about it then? I've seen the film. Of course he was crucified. His films, everyone knows he was crucified. And, you know, because obviously growing up with a Christian surrounding, as it were, that would be normal. I mean, when I went to junior school, it was that long ago that we used to stand in assembly in the morning and we'd have to sing hymns, you know, like church hymns, but Bible hymns, whatever they were. None of us knew what they were saying, but, you know, we'd have to sing that. So, you know, obviously growing up in the 70s, then that's how life was. So I wanted to ask this question to the Muslim community. Why do you think this? What's going on? How come you believe in this Jesus, but you don't believe Jesus crucified? How can Jesus not be crucified? However, the Muslim community then wasn't really forthcoming with their dawah. They didn't really give me dawah. They didn't really want to know, to be quite honest with you. They seemed very sheepish about it, very shy about giving dawah. I mean, all right, we're talking 28 years ago, but nevertheless. So I had to go looking for Muslims. Muslims wouldn't come looking for me. I know the situation now has changed, alhamdulillah, but back then I found it to be quite difficult to get into contact with Muslims, to get any type of information. Alhamdulillah, things have changed a bit now. We have, things are online, so you can research a lot of this on YouTube and on social media. Couldn't do it back then, didn't exist back then. Now you can. There is more dawah projects going on in this country, much more than there was before. But back then it was a little bit different. The landscape was a bit different, like I said. So alhamdulillah. So I ended up going to a mosque in East London on a day in Ramadan. And I didn't know it was Ramadan, okay? No one told me. So I went, I sat at the back, and they were praying Taraweeh. I didn't know it was Taraweeh. I just thought these guys pray like this every day. I thought, wow, this is some dedicated bunch of people. You know, if they're going to pray like this every day of the year, this is some serious stuff. Anyway, it got explained to me afterwards that this was only during Ramadan. And their fasting and everything else. Anyway, I asked some questions in that time that I was there. And I can't remember the name of the brother I spoke to. But he was an Arab brother, actually. One of the very few Arabs that was in there that day. To be honest, from what I gather, most of that masjid looked Bangladeshi and some Pakistani. But most of them it was in Whitechapel, so that would make a bit of sense. And I actually took my Shahada then. The end of that conversation, and that was me officially a Muslim, alhamdulillah. So that was a rough guide to my journey into the deen. And fast forward in 28 years into the future now, alhamdulillah, that was, I'm talking about them. You know, you kind of reflect how much time have I wasted in this religion. I think I've wasted a lot of it, if not most of it. I've definitely wasted a lot. I think most of it I've wasted. I should have spent a lot more time early on in my religious journey learning about the religion a lot more. Studying Arabic, for sure. That would have been a massive help to me back in the early days. And it wasn't fashionable then. You know, like now, it can be a bit fashionable. You've got rappers, sports celebrities, I don't know, film stars, people. It's known that people become Muslim now. So, but back then it wasn't known. You know, it wasn't a popular thing. It wasn't a trending thing. And alhamdulillah, now it's a lot more popular. But then it wasn't, okay? So reflecting back, the help that I got back then was minimal, to say the very least. I mean, you know, basically, you're on your own, mate. You know, you take your shahada, you're on your own. You just get on with, you get on with it, as it were, okay? I've got a, okay. Yeah, you get on with it. You do you, okay? No one was really there to teach me. Alhamdulillah, it's different now. Like I said, there's a lot more programs out there for new Muslims. However, there's still not enough. And I still think that people that are born into this religion take it for granted a lot of the time. I think they're very, very lazy on their dawah most of the time. Not all of them, obviously, but most of them are a lot of the time. They're very content not to give dawah. They're uncomfortable giving dawah, I think. A lot of born Muslims in the Pakistani community, Bangladeshi community, Somali, I don't know too much. Arabs are a bit more open, a little bit more talkative like that. But I think there's, even nowadays, they're very comfortable not to give dawah. They're a bit shy to give it. I find that's my understand. That's how I view it. Even now, it's changing a little bit with the younger generations that are born here. You know, they're more used to this culture, this country. They are born here. They're from here. They know here. And even there, some of them are shy, you know, which is why you tend to get a high turnaround of reverts giving dawah. You know, we tend to, when you see a lot of the guys on social media, especially, and out there on dawah tables and out there in masjids and other places giving dawah, a lot of that tends to be reverts, whether they're black or white. And black brothers are very active, mashallah. A lot of the time I've found them to be more active than most, okay? You normally find a lot of reverts are heavily engaged in dawah, or they get involved in dawah. Ratio wise a lot more than people that were born here. I find that, you know, a bit strange. I find it very selfish, actually, that people that are born into this religion. One of the feelings that I had when I become Muslim was frustration at the Muslim community, even a borderline anger. My very early days in the religion, I had a kind of frustration, like I say, a frustration towards the Muslim community and a borderline anger at the Muslim community for not telling me about this religion. I thought, you know, you have this religion. Now I've learned a little bit about it. I've become Muslim. And you never told me anything about it. You never mentioned this to me. And I've lived, you know, in the same country, the same town as you. And none of you have bought. I used to train with, like I say, sometimes we'd train together in, what the gym was, the gym in Luton. Anyway, I'll think of it in a minute. It's shut down a long time ago. But the frustration was that the Muslims that I did know never told me anything about this religion. They just sort of kept it to themselves. And I was angry and frustrated at that. Once I become Muslim, I said, how come you never told me? Why is it that you kept this information from me? What's the problem? Why don't you share it? Especially if it doesn't cost you anything. And I always make the example that, you know, if I've got a big plate of food and someone's sitting over across the table from me, starving, hungry, you know, like they need food, and I won't give them my food, even though if I give them my food, I know that my food will be replaced with more food, but I still don't want to pay give that person any of my food. You've got to be a special type of selfish to think like that, you know what I mean? But if you think about it spiritually and in every most other ways, actually, non-Muslims are starving for this information. Muslims have it, but won't share it. Even though when they do share it, Allah increases their level. And if that person becomes Muslim because of their dawah and Allah's permission, the deeds of the Muslim that help them gets increased. They get the rewards and everything else. But they still don't want to share it. That's a strange situation to get yourselves into, isn't it? How shy are you about your religion? Are you not proud of it? You know, are you not pleased with it? So to the point where you don't want to share it. So that was one of the things that that struck me when I did become Muslim, that I was a bit angry at Muslims about that, you know? Anyway, like I said, I still find that to be the case a lot of the time, you know, with the Muslims, even today, you know, that tends to be the case. So yeah, like I said, I my journey into Islam was, you know, every revert's going to have a story of some sort. You know, some are going to be a bit more interesting, some are going to be a bit more plain, but the main thing is that they become Muslim. Yeah, the main thing is that Allah has guided them to this religion. I did find a lot of suspicion about me when I first became Muslim as well. People wouldn't give me salams when I went to the masjid. People didn't actually believe that I was Muslim. Even when I see me praying in the masjid, they still had to be told by other Muslims that, no, actually, brother, he is a Muslim. You know, there was that going on. I remember that quite a lot, actually, in one masjid in Luton in particular. A few situations like that, okay? Very off-putting, you know, it can be very disheartening, you know, because when you become Muslim, you kind of enter the religion with this idealistic concept that, you know, we're all one big family now, you know, we're all one big happy family and we're all Muslims. And when you get a lot of the guy, I'll be standing in after prayer, right? Picture this, and this has happened to me many times. This has happened to me many times. I've been standing in a masjid, in a mosque, after prayer, with a few other brothers, let's say 3, 4, 5 other brothers, depending on the time. Someone else will come and join us. They'll go around and shake hands. Assalamu alaikum, assalamu alaikum. All right, mate, assalamu alaikum, assalamu alaikum. So they would miss me out of the salams and give me the all right, or the all right, mate, or the are you okay, or something like that. But they wouldn't salam me, because in their brains, they can't register that this guy standing in the mosque with all the other Muslims after just finished prayer could possibly be a Muslim, you know. But they can't get their nuts around it. And that I found strange. I think we got a text message. Hold on. So somebody said, I think it's because you look like a satanic Talmudic Jew. Okay. So someone thinks I look like a satanic Talmudic Jew. That's why they wasn't giving me salams. And again, look, I don't know how seriously you can take comments on social media, all right? But the hate out there is real. And I just read that out from the screen. I mean, none of you can see the screen, obviously, but I can. So, Alaskan Apple. Is that his name? Alaskan Apple. See, these are trolls. You know, I get this. I'm on social media every day. And, you know, trolls like this come along. I think it's because you look like a satanic Talmudic, he's referring to the Talmud, one of the books that some Jewish people take as a scripture. Jew. So that's, anyway, right, I digress. I thought I'd read it out anyway. Right. So yeah. So this is the thing that confused me. And this type of comment, actually, even now, off of Muslims, I don't even know what this is. Probably some bot being paid to troll Muslim accounts and Muslim radio stations and Muslim speakers on social media, because that's what you get people that are out there paid to do this sort of thing, and we know who does, you know, who funds a lot of that. Okay. Yeah, even now you get a lot of this. Even now in masjids, you know, people have to check that you're Muslim sometimes, even now. SubhanAllah. it's a strange one. But anyway, one of the things that frustrated me about the Muslim community is that they never told me about their religion, although I knew them from around and about, like I say, in the gym, definitely. What is that? That someone texts in the name of the gym in town centre that used to be the gym where everyone went to. But no, what's it called? And it was a famous gym. All the doormen. In fact, if you was anyone in Luton, you trained there. Everyone in Luton, there wasn't that many gyms then, actually. There was only about 3 or 4 gyms in Luton. And that was probably one of the main ones. And it was right in the middle of the town centre. And it was famous. Back in the day, everyone trained there. All the big lumps, all the big bodybuilders, and anyone that was a doorman, or anyone that was anyone trained there. And anyway. Okay. He's back again. Yeah, so you know, this troll is still texting me. There's no actually Muslims that want to text me. There's no actually normal people out there that want to text me. You know what I mean? Anyway, yeah, this is what frustrated me. And even now, you know, I still get the same questions. I still get the same, not exactly, not as bad as it used to be, but I still get it. Only because I'm out there so predominantly a lot on social media. Actually, in saying that, the reverts now on social media are, like I said, most dyees out there now on social media. I want to say some of them are dyees, some of them are actually just influencers. If I don't really like that word influencer, but you know what I mean. And I've got another one that texts me, Slams Dowie, I'm Bangley, I'm... Okay, let me just open this up. Sorry, guys. Right. Slams Dowie, I'm Bengali, and I just wanted to say I completely understand what you are saying. I was born in the late 80s, and it is changing in how we treat reverts. Okay, good. You should do, actually, in time, shouldn't it? You'd hope so. I ensure to teach my daughter, who is born Muslim, to take nothing for granted and to give dawah through her behavior and etiquettes. She said the sister's name, okay? So, okay, yeah, I mean, look, it's happening a lot more now. Obviously, people are born in this country and they're culturally similar, more similar than maybe your parents or grandparents might have been. So there is a lot more dawah going on, but it still seems to be predominantly reverts that come in and give dawah. Like I was just mentioning on social media, for example, a lot of the, well, they call them dawah bros now, but I don't really like using that terminology because it get used in a derogatory term. But dawah bros and that, a lot of them are reverts. Not all, but a lot are. It just goes to show sometimes when you're given something, you don't appreciate it. When you work for something, it's appreciated. And I think reverts have a different type of appreciation for the religion because they have to put a bit of effort into finding it. And like I said, I was actually borderline angry at Muslims for not telling me about this religion. And we have to, you know, obviously bear in mind that all the major Sahaba in the early days were reverts. All of them were reverts, okay? So, you know, reverts are always going to be a future, inshallah, to a community, for Islam at least, okay? So if you want Islam to spread in the community, the best way to do that is for the people of that community to become Muslim, okay? All right, we've got another text message coming in here. How people think that Farage represents the white working class is beyond a joke. Look, Farage presents him. This is, I'm going to read the rest of the message, brother or sister. But Farage will present himself as a representative of a white working class, but he's never white working class. He's white, but he ain't working class. But he'll hoodwink the uninformed working class white people that he's a representative for them. I can promise you, he doesn't. He's not. On a separate note, him and Griffin seem to be two separate sides of the same coin. I think you're talking about Nick Griffin. Nick Griffin, actually, I think he speaks quite a lot of sense. I've listened to a few of Nick Griffin's talks. Now, for anyone that doesn't know who Nick Griffin is, he's a man that had the British National Party. That was probably back in the 90s. And they were reasonably big at some point. Now they got a bit of traction. I actually listened to a few of his talks, and he seems to talk some sense. Way more honest, way more sincere than Farage and the rest of them, in my opinion. And he speaks more common sense than the rest of them as well. The rest of them don't seem to be very sincere, and they talk a lot of gibberish. But Nigel Farage has hijacked the white working class. So there's other people that have done it too. I mean, he's not the only one. All the politicians try and do that. They all try and hijack the white working class. I represent you. And most of them are going to private schools, if not all of them are going to private schools. Anyway, back after the break in 4 seconds, inshallah.
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Assalamu alaikum wa rahmatullahi wa barakatuh. Okay, you're back on Speaker's Corner with Dawi Issa, aka Issa English, aka Al Rijal on social media. You can text me in on 0779 481822, or if you're double brave, you can call me on 01582 481822. I just want to read out another text message here, and it's from the same I think it's a brother, but I can't see the name properly. Lost Wanderer. So I don't know who that is. Anyway, so he's talking about Nick Griffin, and I tried to explain before the break. Nick Griffin was the leader of the BNP before they disbanded, the British National Party. And he's saying here, so I'll read out the next text. They both want a white Britain deep down, I think. Okay. Yeah. Okay. But that's normal. You know what I mean? So I'm saying, if I went to Pakistan, most people in Pakistan would say, I want Pakistan to be predominantly Pakistani. If I went to Nigeria, they would say, I want Nigeria to be predominantly Nigerian. If I went to China, they'd say the same thing. Japan, they'd say the same. It's not an unreasonable way of thinking, is that you want your home country to be predominantly people from your home country. I'm not saying it's my point of view, but you have to understand it as a point of view. And it doesn't necessarily make someone racist to say that they want to keep their country predominantly their ethnic group. I say, like I say, it's not my view personally, but I have to, you know, I have to understand that most people around the world, if we're going to isolate Britain or England for wanting a white Britain, and then you'd have to carry that across the rest of the world. You know, most people in the rest of the world would predominantly want their country to be the native people of that land. Like, you know, that would just be a normal way of thinking for a lot of people. But like I said, I mean, I'm more than happy with multicultural and multiracial, as long as we have respect for each other's cultures, and we have respect for each other's space and religious beliefs, and we have respect for each other's points of view. I'm more than happy. Okay, I'm more than happy to live in a multicultural, multi-ethnic society. Like I said, as long as we have respect for each other, as long as we respect each other's religions, respect each other's points of view, and you know, we give each other respect and space to be who we want to be. Okay, so there's more texts coming in now. So I've got another one I'm going to read out on WhatsApp. I'm going to read this. Of course, it isn't unreasonable, bro, as I'm assuming it is a brother that's texting now. Assuming it isn't unreasonable, bro, as I am coloured person. In that terminology been outdated now, coloured person. And this is what we used to call people that had mixed heritage back in the day. Instead of calling them mixed race, they would be called coloured. I didn't know we still use that term. Okay, I feel immigration is now out of control. My issue is, once the street parties are over, then these elites really going to fix things? No, the elites don't want to fix things. This is the whole problem. The elites cause the problems to not be fixed. They present you with a problem, give you the problem, and then they present you with a potential solution to a problem that they invented in the first place. And immigration is one of them. And we can go into the geopolitical reasons of why people want to leave other countries, because their countries have been either under attack, either militarily, financially, or regime change and things like this. So people want to leave and make a better life for themselves. But all this is orchestrated, and it's none of it's orchestrated by the likes of us. You know, it's orchestrated by the elites of the world, and they're global. They don't want solutions. They want problems and potential solutions that they can fool us into believing that they can deliver. They don't have no. They have no. No means, no desire to deliver a solution. Okay, I'm going to read out another text. I think it is cultural thing. This is the same sister that texted in a little bit earlier about her daughter. Don't take anything for granted, and she should give Dad with the right etiquettes. May Allah bless her and her daughter. I think it is a cultural thing. In my community in London, growing up, okay, so the sister's from London, the Bengali elders tended to keep themselves to themselves due to the racism they suffered, and sometimes that transferred over to the next generation. Yeah, I mean, this is another thing as well. When the original people from, let's say the 1950s, possibly 60s, when they come over here, they did suffer a lot of racism from Pakistan and Bangladesh and Jamaica and other countries. So they would naturally want to isolate themselves into communities where they feel safe and feel...
they would naturally want to isolate themselves into communities where they feel safe and where they feel where they have a little bit of control. So I understand why that generation was shy to give dawah. You know, basically they come here on survival mode. They just had to come here, establish themselves in houses, businesses, masjids, schools, butchers, shops. And they did mashallah to Allah. They done really well at that. They punched well above their weight. I got nothing but respect for that side of things. So there is a lot of truth in that. That is true, what that sister is just texting us, okay? So, but I like, for me example, being born in this country. Now, this is where it changes, okay? Being born in this country, you don't have that same excuse, okay? Being born in this country, I understand that the sensitivity of being English and Muslim right now the country is sadly divided with so much negative propaganda, but I do agree. I see reverts giving dawah, but there have been born Muslims giving dawah too, but just not known or as published. There is born Muslims giving dawah, of course there is. But ratio for ratio, for the amount of reverts that there is to the amount of reverts they give dawah, to the amount of born Muslims there is to the amount of born Muslims that give dawah, we're in a higher percentage. I'm sure of that. Before social media, the only thing we really had going out in the cities and setting up a stall giving dawah, or sometimes there was extracurriculum activities where non-Muslims could attend. Yeah, dawah tables were how it started back in the day, and Speaker's Corner and places like that. But it wasn't social media. Like I say, the world was a different place before social media. Okay, it says read more. I'm pressing read more. Right. So there is read more to this text, but it's not clicking up. So the guys in the office, if they're awake and listening, they'll have to speed that text up for me. So yeah, there is that as well. Okay, back in the day, there wasn't the amount of social media has changed the game. It has changed the game. And anyone who's not utilizing social media positively is going to get used against them negatively. That's for sure. And we don't use it enough as the Muslim community. The social media, and I've said it on different shows and on different videos and everything else, Muslims need to be on top of this. The harm social media does to the Muslim community can't harm the religion, because Allah protects this religion. But the harm it does to the Muslim community is massive. So we need to be on social media and supporting each other on social media in order to try and counter that to some point. All right, so we've got another text. Says, what do you make of the amount of zina out there and high divorce rates? Again, you know, these are just signs of the times where the moral position of the country gets lowered down. Now, if you go back to this country in the 50s and 60s, where in the white community, people got married. You know, I'm not saying people stayed married all their lives, but people got married, and most people stayed married. Obviously, now with liberalism, and liberalism being a form of self-worship for a lot of people, all bets are off now. You know, it's all about enjoying yourself. It's all about doing what you want to do, having your holidays, having your new cars. And this is another reason why people are not getting married, because they want their cake and eat it. You know, they want to be out there doing what they want to do. They don't want responsibilities. They don't want to have kids. And this is another reason why the birth rates are dropping in certain communities, because they don't want to have kids. Why? Because having kids ties you down. It's a responsibility. So this is interconnected, and it's happening in the Muslim community. Don't get it foolish. Don't get this twisted. Slowly, but definitely, surely, the same social ills that are affecting everyone else are affecting the Muslim community. You cannot live here without it doing that. It's not as bad, but it is happening. It is happening. Okay? So this is what I think of that. It's a way that liberalism has just made everything okay. You know, you don't have to be married. You know, you've got apps now. You know, like, again, we're going back to social media. I think there's them apps where you can just scroll and meet someone for, you know, what you want to meet them for. You know what I mean? It normally ain't a coffee. So all of this makes it a lot easier than it did in the older days. You know, in the old days, you had to go and actually meet people and talk to people. But nowadays, you don't even have to do that. You've got a phone that can do it all for you. So, yeah, that's what I think to that. But it's just happening, isn't it? I mean, it's a sad sign of the times that, you know, this is what's happening. You know, it's always been around. I think it's just going to get worse. This is why it's really important to hold really tight to your religion, to your deen, and to sort of, you know, get married young if you have to.
you know, and live with your wife and your husband as a Muslim family, and lock yourself into that. Keep yourself away from the haram. Keep yourself away from the temptation by having a halal wife, by having a halal husband, by raising a family, by staying on your deen, by keeping away from these fitnas. And social media is a massive fitna, in a sense that you can be watching, all sorts of things, you know, scrolling, and you're seeing really attractive women in their gym clothes and all of this, and then you look and you look at your wife and you think, bloody, why don't you look like that? It's all fake. The grass isn't greener on the other side. It's most of it's all edited and everything else, but it's all a temptation, and it's all being used to, you know, damage people, damage the community and society. And I'm saying it damages all communities. And there's no one wins out of it. But this is the way it goes. Yeah, unfortunately, that's the times that we live in. Okay, I've got another text message coming from the same sister. I spoke to one of my, this is the same sister that lives in London, and she was explaining, and rightly so actually, about when the first people from Bangladesh and Pakistan come over here in the old days, the amount of racism that they suffered was horrible, disgusting. And naturally, you want to keep yourself protected from that, so you will stay in your communities. But I don't hold the same excuse if you're born here. You ain't getting that bligh off me. Your parents or grandparents, yeah, maybe, you know, if you're born here, you're obligated, you're responsible. So anyway, going on to read onto the text now. I spoke to one of my neighbors who is English. She was a white elderly woman. I think generalizing an entire community is careless. We are all racist in England. Okay, this is the, I'm reading the text, right? We are all racist in England and UK who want ethnic people out. Of course, but a part of me understands why they feel the country culture is being eroded, and to some degree, and I would put the blame on liberalism and secularism. Well, that's strangely enough, I was just talking about that before I read that text message. I have to lean into the screen to see it, even with my eyesight in my old age. Yeah, but you're right. I mean, look, I am happy to live in the community. I am happy to live in this community where there is different faiths, different religions, and different ethnic groups. I like it. I mean, I like it. I like having the different people around me. I like having different cultures around me. I like having different food around me. I mean, that's my belly talking, I know. But I like it. I don't mind it. But I do understand why some people think their culture is being eroded. However, these culture wars, again, are put there deliberately to push us apart. No one is taking anyone's culture away. It's just a dead cat argument. It's a straw man. They're just telling you it is. No one is stopping white people, or any people for that matter, from practicing what they want to practice in this country. No, they're not. You can go to church. You can go to the pub. You can do what you want to do. I mean, you can go to the mosque. You can go to the synagogue. You can go to the temple. You can go to the pub. You can go to the nightclub. You can do what you want to do. No one is stopping you from doing it. But they do want to present you with a problem and then a solution to the problem. And the problem that they are trying to present you with is there is these people, and then what they say by these people is normally Muslims, okay, trying to overwhelm your culture and replace your culture. And the solution to that is vote for them. Ah, yeah. Why they will make their very rich people even richer. And amongst other things. But yeah, I get you. I mean, yeah, this is, I get how some people think along those lines. But re-educating these people and talking and communicating and discoursing with people helps clear up these red flags, helps clear up these diversion tactics. Because as a white person in this country, you can eat the food you want to eat. You can cook your food, a Sunday roast. You can celebrate St. George's Day. You can celebrate Easter, whatever you want. No one's stopping you, mate. You know what I mean? And no one's stopping me if I want to. I could leave this religion. But, you know, I could leave this religion and do what I want to do. No one's stopping me. So it's a false argument. It's a red herring argument or dead cat argument. Whatever it is, it's a false argument. And it's been put there deliberately.
So we are at each other's throats. So the white working class have got someone to blame and argue with. And in the Muslims and other people in other ethnic groups and Muslims and other minority groups have someone that they have to defend themselves against and go on the offensive. And we're too busy at each other's throats. But in the meantime, we're not looking over there at the people telling us that that's the problem and watching what they're doing. Because they are having this country for billions. And we're too busy arguing over what?

and more people are coming in. And when you get that, you're going to get some problems. I don't care what country you're in, whether it's Britain or anywhere else, you're going to get problems. When you have things changing very fast around people, you're going to get some issues. You're going to get some problems. That's just the way it goes. And then we've got onto this. See, this is what happens when people text in. The conversation gets pinged around and you end up going on to other things, which is brilliant. This is what Speaker's Corner is supposed to do, is to give you guys out there questions or opinions, and I'll air them and we can discuss them and talk about them. We can disagree them. We can agree them, whatever. But, you know, this is what we're here to do on Speaker's Corner is get things said. I think the future is in this country is in Dawa and reverts and communities learning that we have to get on with each other. Just have to. There's no choice. I'm sure a lot of Muslims are going to leave this country in the next 10 years, but the ones that leave will be the ones that can leave. They'll be the ones with money, education, investment, and so on and so on. They will leave. They will go to countries such as Dubai, Gulf states. Possibly they might even go back to their countries where their grandparents come from and things like this. But most of the time, the majority of the Muslims are going to stay here. And so we have to find a way of getting on, guys. We have to find a way of swerving and circumnavigating the haters and the people that are just out there to cause divisions in the community. And don't let them do that. Don't let them do that to us. And they are doing a really good job of doing it to us at the minute. But we can't let them. I mean, you know, they are doing it to us, but we can't let them. We can't keep falling for their same old tricks. So I've got another, what topic are you talking about? Well, everything at the minute. It's gone on from my journey into Islam to people talking about Farage and sisters talking about her experiences living in London and a generation before. So we're just going through stuff today. So alhamdulillah, anyone's got something to say. What's this? Always the victim. Who's always the victim, bro? Don't just write something without any context. Okay, you got to say something. Always the victim. So what do you make? So this is the same person. No, it's not. I'm sorry. Eyesight, not what it should be. Need more carrots. Alhamdulillah. So someone is texting now, always the victim. About what? Always the victim about what? If you're going to say something, put some context to the text message and I can answer it. But that just, always the victim. Of what? Always the victim of what, mate? You, are you, me? Who? Who's the victim? See what I'm saying? You got to deal with it. It's what we've got to put up with, eh? Blimey. Okay. So, yeah. So, if you have children, teach them to give dawah. If you can't teach them to give dawah, send them to people that can. Because if your children are not giving dawah, then they're going to be receiving it. If they're not going to be propagating the religion, then they're going to be accepting other people's way of life. If not religion, they're going to be accepting their way of life, which will mean, you know, they'll be listening, not talking. They'll be on the back foot, not the front foot. So one of the advantages of giving dawah is it keeps you on your deen, alhamdulillah. It keeps you pushing rather than pushing forwards rather than being pulled backwards, alhamdulillah. So this is very important. Plus, you're obligated to do so in this country anyway. I mean, if you're living here and you're Muslim, you should be giving dawah to the best of your ability, obviously. If you're not a scholar, don't talk about scholarly things, but do what you can within your remit. Okay, a text message here. I remember Gary Economics mentioned that the likes of Elon Musk are amplifying far-right rhetoric as this takes attention away from people like them who are directly contributing to the deep social economic divide. Islam came as something strange and will leave as something strange. Subhanallah. I don't know, but it will come back as something strange. Maybe it takes the wrong word. But yeah, I mean, to the first part of the text message, okay? Yes, the super rich, the super elite, and Elon Musk, I'm going to put him up there in that category. Of course, they've got it makes sense for them to do that. It makes sense because, look, 97% of the world's wealth, it's a figure like that, is held by 3 to 4% of the world's population.

0: It's in their interest that we don't notice things. Yeah. It's in their interest that they keep their wealth. And one of the main ways of keeping the wealth, the power, the influence, is by keeping the likes of us arguing with each other. Because when you're arguing with someone, you're distracted. And then when they're giving you someone else to blame, whether that's because they're from another religion or from another country, it's an easy target. And they will fund certain social media people to help that. Look, social media is like one of the biggest places now, you know, for this type of stuff, rhetoric. And they will push it on there. They will. They look, it's so easy for them to come on and say, you see these people coming over on boats. They're the reason why your life is so expensive and so miserable. And this is the reason why you haven't had a pay rise in 10 years. And this is the reason why your national health is struggling. This is the reason why your schools are underfunded. This is the reason why your youth clubs are being shut down. This is the reason for all of those things happening, because them people coming over here have made that happen. They won't mention anything about the billions and billions of pounds that's been taken out of this country in unpaid tax, about the billions of pounds that's being frauded out of the country by contracts in the national health and in every other aspect and everything else. They won't talk to you about any of that because they're involved in that. But when it talks, they can make you angry at people that live on your street, or people that drive the cab that takes you to work, or people that drive the bus that takes you to work, or people that make the cars, or people that produce the food, or people that work in care homes, and so on and so on and so on. If they can make you angry at all of those people, then we ain't going to be worrying about what they're doing. Keep you stupid, keep you uninformed, and keep you arguing with each other. That's what they're doing. Oh, come on. So the text message there about what I think the brother texting about. Yeah. So sorry. Yes. Sahih Hadith was supposed to read as Islam begins as something strange and will return as something strange as it began. So glad tidings to the strangers. Yeah. Okay. So I sometimes when you're texting, it's easy to make. I'm the worst for typing the wrong words, but I understood what you meant, brother. And Jazakallah khair for the reminder on the Hadith. And Islam is something strange in the beginning and it will return as something strange. So glad tidings to the strangers. But this is, and the more this community, this country, this society goes in one direction, it will be at odds with this, you know, with Islamic principles to a large extent. Because look, Islam prohibits alcohol, drugs, pornography, gambling, interest loans, mortgages, credit cards, etc., cars. It prohibits that stuff. They're multi-billion pound industries, trillion pound industries. You put them all together, I don't think they're going to be too pleased with a religion that says don't do any of that. Islam does promote family values. It does promote community cooperation and cohesion. It does promote accountability. It does promote hygiene. It promotes people having to be responsible for themselves, people to be able to rely upon themselves, their families, and Allah, not rely upon the government, the state, and everything else. You can see why they don't like it. Come on, you know what I mean? Let me read out another text message, inshallah ta'ala. Also, I find it laughable that the same people think us Muslims are having sleepless nights because they are eat pork pies and had BLT for lunch. That's bacon, lettuce and tomato. I remember. Yeah, I keep telling non-Muslims, we're not angry. We don't think about it. But again, the white people that are being gaslit, let's understand, let's have compassion for the lie to and contempt for the liars. Okay? But it's true. We're not getting angry at these things. I'm not. So I don't. You can eat bacon all day long. I don't care. I never ate it before I was a Muslim, to be honest. I was a vegetarian for a few years before I even become Muslim. So, but yeah, we don't get. I mean, they're just led to think that we get angry about these things. It's, you know, again, yeah, it's disappointing. Anyway, I've got less than 30 seconds now left of the show. Alhamdulillah, we had some text messages come in that livened it up in the second half. So thank you, the audience. Jazakallah khair for that. I always like a bit of a to and a fro in on the text messages. Phone calls are good, but text messages do, alhamdulillah, do the job as well. People, next week, inshallah, I'll be back at the same time, 7 till 8 on a Thursday. Get involved. Have your say. Say what you want to say. Disagree, agree. But I'll speak to you then, inshallah. Assalamu alaikum.
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9: Richard didn't want to die, but he couldn't stop himself. The collision didn't kill him, but he wasn't wearing a seatbelt, so he hit the inside of the car. That didn't kill him either, but his internal organs carried on traveling until they hit his ribcage, and his lungs were punctured, and the main artery from his heart was torn. And that's what killed Richard.
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11: Bismillah, walhamdulillah, wassalatu wassalamu ala rasulillah, amma ba'd. Assalamu alaikum wa rahmatullahi wa barakatuh. Welcome to another episode of Sending the Community with me, Hafiz Muhammad Umar. And for today's show, I have an amazing guest with me, who is a fellow Senko, a teacher, and immense experience of teaching. And she's called Carmen Welsh. Welcome to the show, Carmen.
12: Thank you very much.
11: Thank you so much for taking the time to join us. And before we go to Carmen, a couple of announcements to remind our listeners that from the 11th of May, Monday the 11th of May, we are starting outdoor disability cricket again at Luton Town Indians Cricket Club. It'll be on a Monday evening from 6 to 7. So for those of you who have been inquiring about disability cricket outdoors during the winter, there's your opportunity to pop down to Luton Town Indians Cricket Club on Monday evening at 6 o'clock and join us. The age group we have increased slightly. It was traditionally from the age of 11 upwards. Now we are taking on young people from the age of 9. So if you are in primary school or middle school in year 5 onwards, you are most welcome to join us. We cater for all disabilities, whether they're physical or hidden disabilities. And if you haven't tried cricket before, pop down, have a go, see how you like it. And there's no compulsion of playing every game, but you will be considered if you want to be playing matches. Alongside that, we have the Deaf Awareness Week coming up, and we will be doing a bit more on that in the coming weeks around raising awareness and threats. Awareness is also coming up as well. That's traditionally from mid-May to mid-June. So we are getting very close to that time of the year where we are raising profile of these special education needs and disabilities. And alongside that, the Disability Celebration Month will be celebrated throughout Luton for the whole of July. And at the end of that, on Sunday, the 2nd of August, we will be hosting the England Disability Cricket Team at Luton Town Indians Cricket Club during our fundraiser. Some of our listeners may recall last year we raised over £34,000 for CALM, the anti-suicide charity for men in particular. And this year we're raising funds for a homeless charity locally. So that's another date for you, Sunday the 2nd of August. If you are around, please head down to Luton Town Indians Cricket Club, where you will get to see our own disability team play against Buckinghamshire as well. So lots of amazing things in the pipeline. So now, Carmen, back to you then. So Carmen, listeners, is an amazing person who is a social communication specialist, helping students thrive through communication, social understanding, real-world readiness. So that's the intro. Carmen, I'll let you tell us a bit more about yourself then.
12: Thank you for that. So I am at a secondary school at the moment. I head up SEND in the secondary school. I guess if I had to tell you a little bit about myself, it is I do work. My career is work that is really, really meaningful to me, supporting young people, supporting young adults, supporting even the younger students, and up to the age of 25, whose needs are complex, whose communication is different, whose pathways need imagination and courage to design well, is work that I find most interesting. In fact, it doesn't even feel like work. I suppose I've developed a specialism in it because of my innate interest in it. And that has always just been the point. I have a deep interest in it. I have a big need to make a difference to families and young people. And so, I suppose that summarizes me. I do work that is to support and advocate and encourage young people. I work in a secondary school at the moment. I've had a career in a primary school. I've also worked in the local education authority as a consultant just before COVID, actually, going around schools and helping them design good support systems for the SENCO and advising the head teachers and just being a fresh pair of eyes on children.
11: Fantastic. Thank you so much for summarizing that wealth of knowledge and understanding and experience to us, Carmen. So you've worn many different hats in different parts of education by the sounds of it. So if you were to compare your role as a primary school teacher and a secondary school and also as a consultant, how do you think those roles compare? Are they completely different from each other? Do they overlap?
12: Absolutely. I think they overlap. I think all of those roles center around having a thorough and a good knowledge of the young person or the old person or whatever age person that is. I think more importantly than that, more important than knowledge, is having a deep-seated interest in developing the needs of the young people and allowing them to become independent and allowing them to become advocates for themselves and preparing them for a pathway so that they have a really successful adulthood. I think anyone working in the world of SEND has one major goal in mind, and that is for them to become really integrated members of society and have a really good adulthood. And so I think whatever you do at any stage of their life at school is geared towards that, the final destination, be it employment. Some of them actually do go on and make incredible employees. Be it social housing, some of them may need to be supported in their housing. Be it really healthy mental health and, you know, physical health, they need support in that way. I suppose the preparation for adulthood is the main objective, and everything that comes alongside that is an added bonus. So back to your question, how do I compare the primary schools to the secondary schools as well as the consultancy role? I think all of it is very similar in that you are working to develop skills and strengths within young people and allowing them to be the best version of themselves. And in partnership, they are the key stakeholder. They're the main person, right? But in partnership with that, you're changing families. Because once you do this very important piece of work, family life becomes easy. So the cumulative effect is just fantastic.
11: Wonderful. And from a parental perspective, I guess, when you have a child with a possible or diagnosed as seen in a primary school, you have one class teacher to work with and the school senko. When they move into secondary school, that involves greater collaboration. And I guess for parents, it is important to bear in mind the fact that you will still have a named senko in a secondary school or in a sixth form or a college as well. And it's very important for them to know who that named person is. If they're unsure, they can go to the school website and or the college website and look under SEN report, and that will be there for them. So that information is readily available, it's accessible. It's in the public domain, and they should be able to have that. And if they are in year six at the moment, with it being so close to the end of the year, and they are going through some kind of diagnosis process, they should be reassured that the secondary school that their child has been allocated will also have a senko. They can require additional transition days, for example, just to get themselves fully ready for the school. And from your perspective, where does the local authority come in? So if you've got somebody who's going through, say, the education healthcare plan needs assessment in year six, they've been allocated a mainstream school, and the parents are currently exploring their options, what could they expect the local authority in that transition time between year six and year seven?
12: Well, I think it's more than the local authority. I actually think it's a responsibility of the outgoing and the receiving school. I think really robust transition planning needs to take place. And that can only take place between the people that know the students the best and the pupils or the school that's going to inherit the student. So I do that. I did that piece of work when I was in the primary, and I do the receiving piece of work in my secondary right now. And I think very careful planning needs to be put into place. And this needs to be, more importantly, communicated to the young person, because once they know what the planning entails, the anxiety eases, they know what to expect, and it's very predictable in nature. And, you know, it should go smoothly. I've never had an uneasy or an unsuccessful transition in all of my time. And that's a lot to say. It's a good track record. And that's because of really careful, well-measured, considered planning. Now, you mentioned something about diagnosis and waiting for diagnosis. I know that's all, that's a big talk amongst parent communities and sometimes also amongst the SENCOs at school. I think therein lies the problem to a certain extent. If you teach to a diagnosis, I don't think you're going to really be as successful as if you teach to a need. And that need needs to be carefully articulated by the staff working with the young person. If the staff working with the young person have a good knowledge and understanding of the young person or the student and knows their triggers and knows their pain points and knows all their likes and what doesn't work and what's working really well for the young person, and this is very well documented, this is a great starting point for the next school or any teacher. It doesn't even have to be a school. It could be a community organization. I heard you talk about a lot of your inclusive cricket and other codes of sport that you're offering to the people of Luton. This can be shared. This document, this really important, valuable information can be shared with wherever the young person goes to. And if this work is done thoroughly and constantly is updated, it's a working document, of course, because needs change over time, right? And if this piece of work can follow the student around, can you imagine what great understanding we have of the student? Can you imagine how different the level of support and the teaching and the communication and everything around the student is going to be? It is as simple as that. That's a great starting point. In addition, I've also created a transition plan with about 3 or 4 visits for all of my students, whether I'm receiving or sending. And I am quite adamant about it being followed through so that the young person has ample opportunity to go and experience, to be in the setting, to smell the smells, to see the sights, to hear the sounds, to feel the way, and to know the grounds of where they're moving on to. And that's really important. Think about the sensory differences. We talk about sensory overload, but just a difference is going to be a big deal, right? And so having that experience under their belt really puts them at ease. And the final cherry on top of the cake is I encourage whichever team I send out with students to take photographs of the students in the environment. And then I myself create a transition book, or I train my team to create a transition book of what, according to whatever the level of the young person is. If it's a non-reader, we would use an AAC device to do that. If it is a reader, we would just do it on, you know, Word text. If it is a student that can't quite read but can communicate in print, we would do it using SimWriter or some way of communicating. And we would always include the pictures of them and tell them exactly what's going to happen, how it's going to happen, where it's going to happen, not too long, but it would have the important bits of information included in it. And I hand a copy over to the parents, and I recommend that they read it every single night for at least a week, minimum a week, maximum 2 weeks, before they go into school for the very first day. And I think that robust transition planning is what makes for very smooth, efficient transitions. And I have to say, you know, most parents are so scared about moving into secondary school because, oh my gosh, it's a big school. There's so many teachers. There's so many transition points. There's so many classrooms. There's a new timetable. There's and everything's different. That's why you're moving to secondary school. It's to be expected. But with really, really careful planning, with hand-holding, baby steps, it's doable. Because, and I say that with my students who are autistic, they actually get on, and sometimes they do better in a secondary school, surprise, surprise. And that's because the many different classes, the change in the timetable, the change in teachers, for example, gives them a naturally built movement break 6 times a day. And if they have a bad experience in one class, they get a fresh start in the next lesson. If they cannot handle the droning of the teacher's voice in one lesson, it's going to be brand new in the next lesson. So they actually do incredibly well, and much to the surprise of most parents, they fan, they enjoy, and they come into school. We've had lots of students that were school refusers that suddenly like school because they know that they've got people as well to advocate for them, people that they can touch base with, not someone stuck to them 24/7 telling them, underlying the date, draw the picture, fill in this bit, dictating to them what they should write, as sometimes it happens in a primary school because there's such a big drive towards task completion. And in secondary school, teachers don't mark the books as much as they do in primary school. So no one knows if they haven't finished the task. It's about levels of engagement and knowing your student really well. So back to your question, it's not about what the local authority can do for you, because all they do is they send consultations out to various schools, right? But it's up to the schools to make the biggest difference. And it's up to the parents to advocate for their child, but not to be pushy. The people at schools know what they're doing most of the time. And they have a plan. This is their bread and butter. So I think sometimes to trust in the system, and only question and query and become the tricky parent when things are not going well. But in the first instance, let the schools ride it out, because the staff know what they're doing, even support staff. They're really well versed in this.
11: Absolutely. Thank you so much for that. And I guess that leads on towards local authorities' understanding of the child. So when the young person receives a diagnosis, as you mentioned earlier, even before the diagnosis, we start to put the scaffolding in place. You know, quite often a diagnosis request is triggered by the early signs that are seen either at home or at school. It's either parents or SENCOs who are then deep diving into the child's learning and looking at bigger signs of what could be triggering their lack of progress or lack of social skills, etc. And then with the local authority, if there is an HCP in place, I guess for them to ensure the paperwork is returned in time to be able to work on, particularly for secondary schools. As a secondary school SENCO, who I've done in the past, a bit like yourself, follow those robust transitions, but also ask for the paperwork directly rather than depending on it coming from the local authority, because that can be quite lengthy delays at times in the process. It's happened to 2 or 3 different local authorities I've worked in, because they're so overwhelmed by the amount they're doing at their end. And it's that direct conversation between parents and the education provider. And also when a school is named as the named school for secondary, some parents might have hoped for a special school. If they're not granted, then you go to the mainstream school. What I would often say to them is the fact that rest assured, there is a SENCO who understands your child's needs and they will be able to put measures in place. Something like, for example, trying to access your locker in a busy corridor amongst 240 or other people, that does not have to be the case at all. You can have a locker in a quite a smaller area separate from that. Having an earlier start, for example, in a couple of secondary schools, I was a SENCO, and we were able to get the breakfast cut up where there were teaching assistants coming in at 8 o'clock in the morning to receive students and that the students felt comfortable with, and to give them a gentle start to the day. Having break time indoor facilities, offering interventions like social skills, for example, to work on making new friends, etc. And then after school homework club, just to ease the pressure of them walking away from a large secondary school back home with lots of homework to carry on. Some children with autism pigeonhole learning to school and home to leisurely activities. So that was a nice way for them to be able to work around that. And when it comes to some of your amazing skills, Carmen, social communication specialist, tell us what that means in reality and how does that benefit young people?
12: Yeah. So what I realize is more important than the academic knowledge is having our students develop really good social communication skills and language and understanding. So that's my specialism. I have a qualification in speech and language needs as well. And so I have found that the young people, especially those with autism and all the many undiagnosed children, they don't understand language. They don't know what the words mean. They don't know what the intention is behind the words. And worse still, they don't have the language skills themselves to respond to what's going on in the world around them. They may feel, they may, think, but they can't communicate what is inside of their head because of many things. For example, word finding skills, and then stringing these words together to make a sentence, and then making it a coherent sentence that's understood by the audience. I mean, think about the many steps involved in that. It's a big ask, right? So, and doing all of this under pressure in a secondary environment, for example, where the speed of language takes pace at such a fast rate, how does the young person think up the response, articulate the response in record time to fit in with the conversation? It's a big ask. So that's where my skills come in, where we do a lot of language work in order to develop that quick thinking responses, that language skills, how to take a breath, how to think about your response. So that's one part of my work. The second one is, and that comes with a lot of practice and doing a lot of scenario work and doing a lot of role playing. And it augurs really well for me because I'm an unknown entity for these young people. They don't know who I am from a bar of soap. So they do respond better because sometimes knowing the person means you're under a little bit of pressure, because they know your backstory. So that's where I have a bit of an advantage. And that's what I do in my private work, encourage and develop these speaking skills within the young people. The second bit is about social thinking. And because my forte lies in working with autistic young people, I have a social thinking program that I have developed myself. And that's because I realize that the young people have got very little understanding of other people's perspective. They have very little understanding of what is a red topic and what's a safe topic. They have little understanding of what, how to communicate in a group and to respond to people in an appropriate way. And admittedly so, because it's not really taught. It's things that you just pick up as you talk to people. Because we are neurotypical, we are able to pick it up. But the neurodivergent brain needs to be taught those skills. So that's the other part of the work that I do. And it's really, really developed young people's perspective in terms of how to be better accepted into a group, how to fit into the workplace, how to fit into the classroom, and how to communicate appropriately. Not to say that how they communicate is an inappropriate, but I think at the end of the day, we need to be very, very honest. The world will not adapt to a neurodivergent child. The neurodivergent person has to adapt to meet the needs of the world, because we exist in this crazy world, right? So it's giving them the toolkit to fit into that world. So that's the second part of what I do, the social thinking program. And then another arm of what I do is I do a program called psychoeducation, where I teach them about their diagnosis. A lot of these young people come to me with the diagnosis of X, Y, and Z, but know nothing about what it means. So someone needs to actually sit with them and explain what it is to be whatever their diagnosis is and how it impacts their life and what strategies they need to specifically implement to be the best version of themselves. So I've got many, many arms to what I do in order to develop the whole child. That's just three of the arms that I've described to you, but I have a whole program that I set out for each person after getting to know the young person so that we can meet their needs on an individual basis so that they can be the best version of their self. And in the process, we really build up self-esteem and we really build up self-confidence and we really build up that ability to advocate for themselves. And isn't that all what we're striving to do?
11: Absolutely. Absolutely amazing, Carmen. We are running out of time. And just finally, how can people get in touch with you if they feel inspired? You know what, Carmen? We really need to have a conversation with you.
12: Yeah, marvelous. So I have a website and I also have a little flyer, and I'm very happy to share that with you.
11: Please do.
12: And
11: what's the website?
12: Put it into your bio. I'm very happy to have conversations with people. I do a lot of work with families as well, because I've talked a lot about the student, but you know, the student doesn't exist in isolation, right? You have to think about the backstory and who do they go home to every night, yeah. And where are all the meltdowns taking place, and the support that needs to be given to families as well.
11: Yeah. And so what's your website, please? What's the website?
12: Oh, it is. So my company is called It Makes Sense, as in S-E-N, sense. Mm-hmm. So that our young people can feel, you know, it makes sense. I'll share all the links with
11: you. Amazing. But please do, and we'll put them into our bio. And listeners, we are running out of time now for this half. We're going to a short break now. Carmen, thank you so much for your time. It's been an absolute pleasure speaking to you.
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1: بسم الله والحمد لله والصلاة والسلام على رسول الله أما بعد السلام عليكم ورحمة الله وبركاته. Welcome back to the second half of tonight's Sunday the Community Show with me, Hafiz Muhammad Umar. And if you were with us during the first half of the show, you would have heard Sister Carmen Welsh talking passionately about her role and how that empowers young people with special education needs and disabilities in primary, secondary, and also in colleges. I think for tonight's show, we're quite lucky that we got a number of Senkos here. Carmen herself is a qualified Senko, and my next guest tonight for the second half of the show is Sister Rina, all the way from Burton-on-Trent in the Midlands. Assalamu alaikum, Sister Rina.
2: Wa alaikum assalam. Thank you for having me.
1: Thank you so much for joining us. And Sister Rina is also qualified Senko as well. So alhamdulillah, we are very blessed to have this amazing Senko network almost, if you could call it, here on Sunday the Community this evening. Listeners, if you just tuned in, this is a pre-recorded show, by the way, so please do not call in. We have recorded this before, and it is being played tonight as a pre-record. A couple of announcements to make which are relevant to what's happening in and around Luton and the wider community. One of the nicest things that happened over the weekend is that the Bedfordshire County Cricket League started, and we in Luton were very lucky to win all our games on Sunday. Our first team won away at home against our neighbours, Lutonian. I was with the twos away at Stony Stratford in Milton Keynes. We won quite comfortably, and the third team also won. So that was amazing for us as a club. On the back of that, it also means disability cricket is up and running as well. And our disability team will move outdoors from next Monday, the 11th of May, at our main home ground, which is Upper Wardown at Wardown Park, entrance via Old Bedford Road, which is behind the museum, 6 till 7. Ages from year 9 upwards, there is no upper limit. We try to cater for all disabilities. Please pop down. Our regular members are already familiar with the routines. If you're new, pop down, speak to one of us. I'll be there. My brother, Muhammad Kamar, will be there as well, as will be Raz, our amazing captain and coach of the team. And we will be able to get you involved. So that's Disability Cricket starting at Luton Town Indians Cricket Club on Monday, the 11th of May, from 6 till 7. It will be outdoor training. If it's wet, still pop down. We'll, you know, try and have a bit of a chat inside the pavilion. And alongside that, hearing impairment week is this week, but we want to make sure people don't forget about this, and it goes beyond that. And if you have a story to share, please do get in touch with us. We have some amazing guests lined up for the coming weeks to talk about their lived experience around hearing impairment and how that impacts a whole host of areas in life. So from education to work to sport, and how the adaptation comes about. And also in the next couple of weeks, we will be talking about dyscalculia. And so if you are not familiar with that, you do stay tuned, and we will take it from there. Right, coming back to today's guest then, Sister Rina, tell us a bit about yourself, please. Rina, the human, the person, you know, you're from Burton, and tell us a bit
2: from
1: about
2: Burton.
1: Yourself. Burton, yep.
2: Okay, yes. So I am from a very little town called Burton-upon-Trent. We are close to Derby and Birmingham, Leicester. It's in Staffordshire, but yes, in the Midlands. I was born and bred here to Bangladeshi parents. I am a very proud mother to three children. I've got two girls, 17, nearly 17, sorry, she'll be 17 on the 1st of June, nearly 17, 13, and a six-year-old little boy who is a ball of energy. I don't know if it's because I've become old now or just because boys have a different type of energy, but alhamdulillah, three kids. I am a teacher and Senko by profession. I used to work in speech and language therapy as a speech and language therapy assistant before training to become a teacher. I am also co-founder and director of Burton Unity. Very busy, lots of hats, and I think, you know, you messaged me and I thought, right, I've got about 5 minutes in my week this week that's spare, so why not come on the radio show with you?
1: Brilliant, brilliant. Thank you so much for coming onto the show. And one of the main reasons, listeners, we asked Sister Rina to join us is because of this group that Sister Rina founded. It's called Burton Unity. Tell us a bit about your group, please.
2: So, Burton Unity started, well, it started before January 2024. However, we registered as a community interest company in January 2024. I think that's the right date, yeah. But before that, so on the back end of COVID, so my youngest, he was only probably about 6 months when COVID hit, and then obviously he was classed as a COVID baby. We are a really outgoing family, so when my girls were younger, you know, weekends we'd be out of the house all the time. So when COVID did hit, it was a bit like, whoa, right, we're not allowed out of the house, guys. Garden is our best friend, which was great, but we missed that aspect of obviously socialising, like most people probably did. So myself and one of my very good friends, we decided to set up rounders in the local park. This was when you were allowed to go out, but obviously still bubbles. So we set up rounders, bring your children, children will play in the field, and us ladies will hit a ball and pretend to play rounders. Our first session, I think we had over 30 women and children. So 30 women plus the children. Yeah, alhamdulillah, the demand was there. It was amazing. Obviously, competitive spirits, like it was just so much fun. We looked forward to it every week. It was on a Wednesday, 6 o'clock, Shobnal Fields, if anyone's familiar with Burton-upon-Trent. And yeah, so we would do that. But then obviously British weather, as soon as summer had gone, it's dark, it was cold. We couldn't go out to Shobnal Park to play rounders, but we knew we still wanted to go out and do something. So we decided to set up netball. Netball is indoors. Great. So again, when we started off, there was about 30 odd women that would come to the sessions, but obviously netball is seven per team. So then we'd have people sitting on the sidelines waiting for their turn as well. It was so much fun. And then December, we sat in one of the other co-founders' living room, Shamreen, and we said, do you know what? There's so much more that we can do, okay? So we're getting the mums out, so mums that are my age. I might give my age away. But then we were thinking about, right, okay, we've got our mums. So we put them in a bucket called the Golden Generation. So actually, they need to get out as well. So what do we do for them? And actually, how do we do it? So we set up Burton Unity. And we have three different pathways. So we've got the sports pathway. So we run rounders, netball, kickboxing, swimming, football. We're starting walking football for the Golden Generation, badminton, running club. We have yoga and Pilates specifically for the Golden Generation. And when we first started this, we literally had to go on the auntie's doors and be like, auntie, come on, come with us. We're at the community centre. Come on, try this out. And now we've had to put up an extra Pilates class because we're getting too many women attending the two regular sessions. Mm-hmm. So mashallah, we have three sessions running weekly and they're a huge, huge, huge success. And for me, obviously, my mum is so special to me, like most people's mums will be. So seeing her actually get out and come into these sessions, just mashallah, fills my heart with joy. And we're just so grateful that Allah has given us this opportunity to be able to serve our community, serve our mothers, serve our sisters, and also work with children. So obviously, as a primary school teacher, I'm very passionate about working with children. We run holiday clubs and mashallah, when we first started the holiday club, it was again, right, bring your children to us, bring your children to us. And now we've got too many children. We have waiting lists sometimes. So alhamdulillah, we're so grateful to Allah that Allah has A, provided us with this opportunity, given us the ability. And then alhamdulillah, just pray that inshallah it continues to prosper. Another one of our strands is outdoor well-being. Mm-hmm. Sorry,
1: Please carry on.
2: So we do outdoor wellbeing sessions. So this includes hiking, we do cycling, we do forestry sessions, especially when we do the holiday club. We try and get children involved in forest school type activities. Absolutely love it. The need again is there. With our hiking, we do a moderate hike and then a bit of a trickier hike and then a very tricky hike. So we did Pennyfan not long ago, but that was back in January. And if you look through our social media, you'll see the videos. It was snowy and we were sliding down Pennyfan. Most recently, we did Kinder Scout. And again, once we got up there, I think the wind was about 50 miles per hour. So we were holding on to each other for dear life, not to get blown away. And alhamdulillah, the women have shown such a keen interest. We're planning an international hike in September. So make dua, inshallah, that can go ahead. So alhamdulillah. So that's our sports, our outdoor well-being pathways. And we've also got our mental well-being pathway. So we have one-off sessions where we talk about those taboo subjects. So we did one for neurodiversity, menopause, bereavement, lots and lots of different things. And actually, people come to these spaces and they leave always saying, we really needed this. And yeah, alhamdulillah. So yeah, lots of things. I probably have missed out lots of things that we do. But when I start talking about it, I think, mashallah, you know what? We do so much, but we enjoy it. So me and the team, there's Shamreen, there's Aisha, there's Saima, absolutely amazing women. They have children themselves, but they're putting time aside to support the community. So yeah.
1: SubhanAllah, that sounds absolutely amazing. May Allah give you continued strength to keep this going. Clarify, this is ladies only sessions with children up to what age?
2: So depends on the session. So for example, if we're doing a hike, there will be an age restriction on there. Some hikes we say no children because obviously they're much harder hikes, but the family friendly hikes, you can, children from any age. We did have one with a pushchair, but most hikes that we do, they're probably not always suitable for pushchairs. But our hike leader, Mariam, mashallah, another absolutely amazing woman, she will go and scout the places and then say, yes, it's okay for a pushchair, or no, it's not okay for a pushchair. And basically, she is the all-knower of the hiking. So children, depending on... Yeah, depending on the activity, depends on the age.
1: Yeah, and what's the upper age for boys? So the younger
2: boys. Yes. So we try and say about 10. I think any older than that. So we've had discussions about this because obviously some boys don't mature as much as other boys, but because we're focusing on girls, women. Some 11-year-old girls, you know, they're becoming baligh and they're not quite comfortable. So we do prioritise, obviously, the girls. So, yeah, we say boys under the age of 10.
1: Okay.
2: But again, will depend on the activity.
1: Yes, yeah, sure. And then in terms of making your activities accessible, as a senko, as a teacher, as a speech and language therapy assistant, how do you adapt your activities to ensure they are inclusive?
2: So... obviously, with the children's club, all children are welcome. We like to always get to know a child if they do have additional needs, just so they're comfortable when they come and we are prepared for them. So a children's club and any of our activities are so different to schools. A school, you get to know the child. There's passports. You get to talk to the previous school, previous senkos. Whereas when children or even women come to our activities, you don't get that background. So we try and get as much information as we can before they come, and then we'll try and put in support with what they need. With the clubs, you know, we will never turn anyone away. We'll encourage people. But again, you know, people need to be open with us about their needs so that we can put support in place for them.
1: Absolutely. And listeners, if you are listening to this and thinking, this is amazing, I really want to get involved. But actually, this is all the way in Burton-on-Trent, you know. We live in Luton. What's happening in Bedfordshire? Well, there is a sister called Sister Shapna who set up something called Hawa Empower in Bedford. Very similar to what Sister Rina is talking about. They do a whole host of amazing activities. There's something for you to search up in the local media. Bedford is what, only half an hour, if not less than that, from Luton. And their activities are spread across Bedford. So that would be someone to get in touch with. And I am hoping to get Sister Shapna onto our radio show here in the coming weeks as well, inshallah. And also within Luton, we've got our primary care networks, you know, Equality PCN, Hatters, Phoenix, Medics. They are some of the most amazing PCNs. These are essentially a group of GP surgeries that are under one care network. And within that, they are offering a whole host of activities. If you are already following us or sending the community on Instagram, great. If you aren't, please follow us. And from there, you'd be able to see the links to these amazing groups. They're on a whole host of activities. One that comes to mind is the wheelchair-based exercises, which has gained a lot of popularity in the last few months, both here in Bedfordshire and across the country as well. For our mothers, that Sister Rena was talking about earlier, or our fathers even as well, who might struggle, these chair-based exercises are reaching the heart of the community. They're going to community centres, sports clubs, places of worship. I know some run them in churches, others in masajid as well. So they'll go in there and they'll encourage people to actually get involved in some kind of physical activity, and just to ensure that the body isn't just sitting there, all the muscle isn't being wasted. You are actually putting it to some good use. And one of the things we look at in our cricket club when it comes to disability cricket is ability rather than disability. What is it that you can actually do? And with that in mind, alhamdulillah, as soon as you change the mindset, suddenly you

0: It's like as soon as you take up a physical activity, you've got to pace yourself. Don't go straight the deep end. You know, you were talking about high kicking earlier, sister Rina. And I often say to people, don't go for a brisk walk straight away. Start gently and then see where that takes you. And you're quite lucky in your neck of the woods, sister Rina, because you've got the Peak District not far from your area. You've got, mashallah, you know, the whole of Midlands. And we, I guess, you know, not doing too badly here. We've got the Chiltern Hills not far from Luton, which are absolutely amazing down here. And for those of our listeners or my friends who tune in from further up north, from Leeds, Bradford, and Manchester, you've got the Yorkshire Dales and then the Lake District, and they're amazing places to explore, and most of these are absolutely free of charge. And we're talking earlier about accessible walks, and a lot of these are now. You can download these apps. There's one called Old Trail that comes to mind. I've downloaded it a while back, and it's wonderful. Wherever you are, you know, there is a free version, and then you can pay a small amount to get old maps downloaded to you. But even on the free version as well, you can still get a lot of walks near you. So if you're out for a day in a, you know, a place that you're not too familiar with, and then you want to see how accessible it is, you can try and search around that. And then Accessible Britain is a big initiative, ensuring people with pushes or wheelchair users are able to get out and about as comfortably as possible as well. So absolutely like the momentum there to get out and about. And then alongside the sister Rina, you've done some sessions to do with health and well-being as well. There's one I can see on your social media about diabetes. How did these sessions come about and how popular are they?
1: So the diabetes session were actually very popular. So PCN, they asked us if we could do a piece of work for them, because diabetes obviously huge, so common in the BAME community, especially our Asians. I mean, we love our halwa, we love everything that has lots of sugar in, you know, the fats as well. You know, it's our diet isn't exactly healthy, is it? So they basically wanted us to do a bit of research to find out, you know, what are the barriers? Why are the numbers so high? So we had nurses come in and talk to our women. We had interpreters, and actually the questions that our ladies asked were really, really good. And I think it's that education. Education is so powerful. And I think the lack of education is what is causing a lot of our problems, our health problems. So yeah, they were really, really successful, and the outcomes of them were really important. Like, we heard their voices, and I think that's something that we play a role in, but we think is so important. We need to find out, we think we know what the problems are, but actually when you talk to the ladies on the ground, you find out so much more. So yeah, those sessions, really important, and I think there's so much more work to do.
0: I think if I go back to the diabetes salon, we have the eye screening for the diabetes here in Luton. I'm sure they have that nationally as well. And I worked with them last year, and one of the challenges they find is that within the black and minority ethnic groups, for some reason we don't take diabetes very seriously, and particularly when it comes to the impact it has on your sight. Our sight is one of the best ni'amas we've been blessed with, and yet we are so reluctant to even get our eyes tested, to the extent that the local eye screener, Luton's a bit more diverse than Burton is, Sister Rina, I'm sure you're aware of that, but here the local diabetes eye screening clinic went as far as getting their brochures translated into Urdu, Bengali, and few other community languages. I think it might have been Hindi and Gujarati as well, Arabic, Polish, Romanian. There were a good few languages. And then they said, we are happy for these to be distributed after Jummah in a masjid, for example. Then, excuse me, take them into other community-specific events as well, to get the whole community to understand the significance of getting your eyes tested, particularly if you have diabetes, and also how to change your diet as well. Those patterns, you know, Ramadan, mashallah, we just went through not so long ago, for the whole month. You don't eat, drink at all during the day. And, you know, we always feel so blessed by the end. But once Ramadan is over, I guess we probably double our weight during Shawwal before we get to Zakat and Hijjah. So here we are suddenly thinking, oh well, I can't stop.

0: having my, you mentioned halwas or mithais or whatever it is, we want to be increasing on that. And we just got to make sure we get that balance right. And then
1: I think it was really funny, sorry, during obviously one of the sessions we were talking about it, and one of the aunties said, when my friend was diagnosed with diabetes, she called me and said, oh, guess what, I've got diabetes. And we discussed that, and we were, you know, we asked, should you be happy, should you be proud, or should you actually be mortified that you have been diagnosed with diabetes? So it's that change in perception as well, isn't it? Because it's normal for us to get diabetes, but actually that should be so worrying. So it's that change in mindset as well, because it's the norm, but it actually shouldn't be the norm. So yeah, there's lots of work to do. And I think the main bit of work is to actually tell everybody how dangerous diabetes is and how obviously then you can prevent it. But I think it needs to be that scaring element, like, look, it's not a congratulations, you've got diabetes. It's a, ya Allah, come on, let's get sorted, kind of that scaring tactic.
0: And I guess the other story that I could think of is where the aunties, uncles, they ended up together in one room. There was some kind of event, and about four or five of them were diabetic, and suddenly they start comparing their blood sugar levels. Oh, what's your, yours is 12, mine's is 13. I guess so, mine's is 16. Beat that. You want to be proud of what your sugar levels are, actually. Come on, what about getting them somewhere near the norm? But, you know, you are right. There is that kind of stigma where, you know, this is okay. There are other illnesses or conditions that we might not even understand properly. Crohn's is another one. That inflammation on the inside, perhaps, you know, you think, oh, it's okay, it doesn't matter. Well, if there are certain foods that are irritating the system and, you know, they're causing inflammation, we've got to give up on them. And then if you can't, then it just makes it far worse. We are coming towards the end of the show, Sister Rina. We have just literally under 2 minutes remaining. And I just want to go back to your initial philosophy around this. And how do you feel, having done this for over 2 years now, what kind of impact is it having on the community in Burton?
1: Honestly, alhamdulillah, I cannot be thankful to Allah enough for all the blessings that He's given us, He's shown us. You know, when you talk to women, just recently, actually, we started a running club. We're getting women out, we're running. And these women, there's one lady the other week, she said to me, Rina, do you know, I was going through such a hard time 6 months ago, and Burton Unity really helped me. It got me out. If I didn't come out with Burton Unity, I think I would have been in a really bad place. So that's one story. Yes. You know, I just think about my own mum. So mashallah, my mum is not financially deprived. However, socially, she's quite deprived. So she's got five children, but we're all married. We've flown her nest. She looked after my children when they were young, when I was going out to work. But now my children are quite independent as well. She doesn't want the youngest one. So that's a different story. But, you know, she's at home. But And she has been at home, but now she gets out. So she's got a routine. On Monday, she goes to yoga. On a Thursday, she'll go to Pilates. On a Friday, she'll go to Pilates. And then we also do a zikr session in the masjid in the evening. So she goes out to that. When it's a family-friendly hike, she's ready to go to that. So it's given her purpose to obviously get out, meet other people, help her with her physical health, mental health. So alhamdulillah, I think for me, that story is the most powerful because it's my mum.
0: Sister Rina, we are running out of time. Thank you so much for sharing those personal stories with us as well. It's been an absolute pleasure having you with us, and keep up the good work in Burton.
1: Alhamdulillah, thank you for having me. And yeah, keep us in your du'as, inshallah. Burton Unity, if you're not following, please do follow us and share some love.
0: Thank you so much. Listeners, this is it. We've come to the end of the show. My thanks to Sister Rina there, and also to Carmen Welch for the first half of the show. It's been another amazing Send in the Community show. Please do join us next week again for another wonderful Send in the Community. Take care. Look after yourselves. Wassalamu alaikum wa rahmatullahi wa barakatuh.
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6: And there's a tradition in which the Prophet ﷺ said that God has 100 parts of mercy. 99 he has retained in his presence, and one part he has allowed to descend to the dunya. And it is that one part that a mother nurses her child with, that the mare raises her hoof from stepping on her foal. So every act of mercy in this world is only from that one part. And the 99 have been, remain in the divine presence for the day of judgment.
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12: Bismillah, Bismillahir Rahmanir Rahim. Alhamdulillah, wa salatu wa salamu ala Rasulillah wa ala alihi wa sahbihi wa man wala. Brothers and sisters in Islam, assalamu alaikum wa rahmatullahi wa barakatuh. It is a pleasure for me to be your guest this evening here in Sydney. And yet again, I had the honor and the pleasure to see these wonderful faces before me. I ask Allah subhanahu wa ta'ala to fill them with light in this life, in your graves, and in the hereafter. I cannot see my sisters' faces, but I also make this dua to them too. My brothers and sisters, tonight inshallah will be the first of the series about the four great imams, inshallah. But on this visit, tonight, and if we don't finish tonight, tomorrow night as well, inshallah, I have the honor of being here again. we will be speaking about only the first Imam among these four, and he is Imam Abu Hanifa rahmatullahi alayh. We have chosen to speak about Imam Abu Hanifa now because when we speak about the four great Imams, the famous four great Imams that we know about, and I'll mention their names soon, Abu Hanifa is the first among them historically. And he is the founder of something that is quite remarkable, which the other three Imams took and developed and learnt more from. And he has the first school of thought, which is the most widespread school of thought in the world even till today. And Imam Abu Hanifa, all of the scholars speak extremely highly about him, including the three famous Imams that came after him, including his students. The three Imams that came after him are namely, in order, Imam al-Shafi'i, otherwise known as Imam Malik, I correct myself, otherwise full name is Malik ibn Anas rahmatullahi alayh, followed by al-Imam al-Shafi'i Muhammad ibn Idris, followed by al-Imam Ahmad ibn Hanbal. And by the way, many of them, or actually most of them, were students of each other. However, Imam Abu Hanifa sat with Imam Malik, and Imam Malik sat with Imam Abu Hanifa. Abu Hanifa learnt a little bit of Imam Malik. He actually sat in one of his circles in Medina, which we're going to talk about today, inshallah. And Imam Malik learnt off the madhab of the school of thought of Imam Abu Hanifa as well. They differed a little bit, but 90% of their schools of thought are the same. Similarly with Imam al-Shafi'i, Muhammad ibn Idris, rahmatullah alayh, who was the direct student of Imam Malik ibn Anas. And also he was very fond of him and his ways. And Imam al-Shafi'i agreed again with 90% of the schools of thought of Imam Abu Hanifa and Imam Malik, with that little 10% of difference. And inshallah, in my visits to come, we will talk a little bit about that. I'm not going to go into detail about the differences, but I'm going to talk about how significant these differences are to us as followers later on. And so did Imam Ahmad ibn Hanbal, who was also a direct student of Imam al-Shafi'i. And in fact, he loved him immensely like a father, like a son loves his father. Imam Ahmad loved Imam al-Shafi'i like a father. And even after his death, I'll just give you a little teaser, inshallah, for the visits for me to come later on, that Imam Ahmad, the final of them, used to make dua for his teacher, Imam al-Shafi'i, from the moment he was a student till Imam Ahmad died, for 40 years. And even after Imam Shafi'i died, he used to make dua for him in his salah. He used to say, "Oh Allah, forgive me and my parents and Muhammad ibn Idris al-Shafi'i." Every single prayer that Imam Ahmad did, and he used to do, Imam Ahmad used to do 300 salats a day. When he was about 77 years old, when he became weak, he did 150 salats a day for about a year. And in every one of those salats, he made dua for his teacher, Imam al-Shafi'i. And each one of them was like that towards the other. The reason I mentioned a little bit about Imam Ahmad, although we're not talking about him today, and a little bit about Imam Shafi'i and Malik, Imam Malik, is only to give you a glimpse of the goal of why, my goal of speaking about the four Imams. And that's the idea of harmony and tolerance that these Imams had towards one another, even though they differed in some opinions. Unlike, and I want you to compare that after we finish, inshallah, this series, you will be able to have a clearer picture and be able to compare between today's followers and who these Imams, our teachers, really were, and how they dealt with each other, how they dealt with differences on any level, whether it was the differences in fiqh, understanding of Islamic laws and how to practice them, and whether it was political opinion, their politics and the society they lived in. However, they were all the same in character, generally speaking, in their humbleness and trustworthiness and piety. They were the same in their goals. They were the same in their goals and their objectives. And they were exactly the same in their mission. Their goal and objective unanimously, without any difference, even an atom's worth, was to bring the people to the correct way of this deen as the Prophet sallallahu alaihi wasallam came to teach us. No one should ever dare to disclaim this, that these four imams, they came for any other purpose. Their goal was exactly the same. And if you like, I can compare it to the ayah in the Quran almost. Not directly, because they were human beings who were not prophets, but as Allah speaks about the prophets and messengers, لَا نُفَرِّقُ بَيْنَ أَحَدٍ مِّنْهُمْ وَقَالُوا سَمِعْنَا وَأَطَعْنَا غُفْرَانَكَ رَبَّنَا وَإِلَيْكَ الْمَصِيرُ. We do not make any distinction between any of these prophets. They all said, we hear, O our Lord, and we obey. And to you we shall all return. Similarly, this is the objective and the goal of these imams. Just to show you that relationship between them. And this relationship should exist between us as followers. Some of us follow a madhab, others don't. But there shouldn't be a division, because this division did not exist between these four imams. And so why does it exist between the followers later on? Why? There's something wrong, and there is a problem with the relationship between the students and the teacher. Something's wrong there. And between the intentions of the student and the intention of the teacher. To start with, Imam Abu Hanifa's students, from my understanding of studying their history, seem to be, generally speaking, the only ones, majority of them, compared to the students of the other imams, who were very close in character and methodology and goals of Imam Abu Hanifa, of their teacher. And they say that if you want to know a teacher, you know him or her by their students. This is not to say that the other imams were not on the right path, but unfortunately there were political problems, societal problems, that created turmoil between the students later on. And you will find some of this corruption later on when I speak in other series to come, inshallah, and in my next visitations. The students of Imam Malik, and the students of Imam Shafi, and the students of Imam Ahmad. The students of Imam Abu Hanifa seem to be respected by all the students of the other imams. My brothers and sisters in Islam, before I am able to speak about Imam Abu Hanifa and introduce him to you, I need to speak about two things. What is an alim? What is a scholar? And number two, what was the background and the society and the situation, the environment that Imam Abu Hanifa came into? Why? So that you may be able to live with Imam Abu Hanifa as if you are there with him. I want to bring him, I want to take us back to him. I want to take us back to the world that he lived in, the power struggle that was going on, the media that existed at that time. Today, we live in a very different world, and we can see that the media focuses on terrorism and the likes. We see division between Muslims. We see oppression from rulers, and we don't have a khilafah. We see victims all over the world, such as right now we're living the atrocities of Syria. May Allah subhanahu wa ta'ala give victory to its victims. And may Allah subhanahu wa ta'ala help us find a way to assist them even more. The best thing we can do is to make dua for these people and to send what we can of our finances to help them in any way. And if we can do more, then we are like one body. And inshallah we'll make a dua for them at the end of this lecture tonight and tomorrow, inshallah ta'ala. But the background and the environment that they lived in was very similar to today in relation to oppression and in relation to rebellious movements. Today they call them terrorists and the likes, and they call them rebels who are fundamentalists and so on in religion, a very different secularist world. In those days, there were also rebellions against the Khilafah. And they were within the Muslim sects. And they were quite ruthless, and the government was quite ruthless towards them. First of all, the alim. What is an alim? A alim today is someone who has gone and studied at a university under ulama and acknowledged for their knowledge, tested and examined, and they're out there delivering knowledge to us. This plays only one part of being a alim. The most important part of being a alim is the quality of this alim in relation to his deen or her deen and their fear of Allah subhanahu wa ta'ala. Allah describes the ulama in the Quran in Surah Al-Imran. أعوذ بالله من الشيطان الرجيم بسم الله الرحمن الرحيم إنما يخشى الله من عباده العلماء. Verily the ones who truly are God-fearing, meaning a pious, which Allah acknowledges pious, are the scholars, the ulama. What this means is not that if you carry knowledge in your head and you're able to speak very well and write many books, this makes you a alim. Nor is the alim a person who has many qualifications and he shows them to you and proves them. This is not necessarily a alim. Nor is a alim is an eloquent person who can speak and convince and change hearts or minds. This is not necessarily a alim. Al-Rasul sallallahu alayhi wa sallam tells us in a hadith which is in Bukhari and Muslim, very scary, very fearful, frightening, that on the day of judgment, he said to Mu'adh, on the day of judgment, there will be three types of people who look like they were doing tremendous good acts in this world, but they end up in hellfire. And one of them is a alim, a learned person in knowledge, who will be brought on a day of judgment. And Allah will ask him, what did you do with the knowledge I gave you? And he will say, or she will say, I learnt it for your sake, Ya Allah, and I taught it for your sake, Ya Allah. And Allah will say, you are lying, and the angels will repeat, you are lying. كذبت. إنما تعلمته. إنما تعلمته ليقال عنك كذا. You only learnt it so that it can be said about you, oh, so and so is such and such, to be praised. And it was said about you this way, so you received what you wanted. Today you have nothing. So among them is also Mujahid and the charity giver. Rasulullah said to Mu'adh that these will be the first people by which hellfire will be ignited. A alim, whose knowledge reached the world and how many people were guided by their knowledge and by their da'wah, they end up in hellfire, the first, because they did it for other than the sake of Allah subhanahu wa ta'ala. This is not a true alim. So a alim is one who fears Allah subhanahu wa ta'ala. And today, inshallah, you're going to see in this alim, Imam Abu Hanifa, what it means to be a alim, not just in knowledge, but in their character, and in how they feared Allah subhanahu wa ta'ala, and what it means to love Allah subhanahu wa ta'ala. You will see it very clearly, inshallah, I hope. My brothers and sisters in Islam, to appreciate the background and in which environment Imam Abu Hanifa came into, let me introduce to you how it all began. Before Imam Abu Hanifa was born, before his teachers were born, not long ago before him, only about maybe 60 years before his birth, there was the Khilafah al-Rashida. Khilafah al-Rashida are Abu Bakr radiallahu anhu, Umar radiallahu anhu, Uthman radiallahu anhu, and Ali ibn Abi Talib radiallahu anhu. These were the four rightly guided khalifas. We all know about them, yes? At the time of Ali radiallahu anhu's khilafah, something happened. Something happened that, and actually the time of Uthman radiallahu anhu, which resulted in Ali radiallahu anhu's time as a catastrophe. And it resulted in Muslims killing each other. It even resulted in a battle of Safin that we know about between Ali radiallahu anhu and Muawiyah ibn Abi Sufyan radiallahu anhuma. We love them both. We admire them both. And they both had the same goals of wanting Allah subhanahu wa ta'ala's pleasure. But unfortunately there was a fitna that occurred which caused the conflict between Muslims. And which only Allah knows the wisdom from, still lasts till today, till this moment, till this hour. Which is also the result of the murders and the civil war within Syria today, now as we speak. The same problem is still going on till today. And I bet that if someone were to stand up to give a khutbah about it now, just talking about the atrocities happening in Syria and Sham, you will find people from the Sunni followers will stand up and defy this, go against it, make trouble, make problems. If this existed till today, imagine in the heart, in the heat of the moment, where an imam like Imam Abu Hanifa had to come out and he had to lead the people in a turmoil like this. Ali radiallahu anhu and Muawiyah. Something happened at that time. And then to stop the battle of Safin, something called an arbitration occurred. Arbitration is when you bring someone who has nothing to do with the two parties. Or you bring a person from this party and a person from that party to be judges. You know, they come up with an agreement and all agree to this agreement and follow it. That's called an arbitration. You bring someone called an impartial person, impartial judge, a judge that is not prejudiced, is not to this party or that party. If you can't find them, you find a judge from this party and a judge from that party, and they come to an agreement on a particular cause. And they got Amr ibn al-As radiallahu anhu from Muawiyah's side. I'm just giving you a brief outline so you can understand and appreciate the story of Imam Abu Hanifa, inshaAllah. And they got Abu Musa al-Ash'ari radiallahu anhu from the side of Ali radiallahu anhuma. There is a fabricated story about it, and there is a true story about it, an authentic story about it, which exists in Bukhari. The fabricated one is about the fact that they said that Abu Musa and Amr ibn al-As got up and they both had a ring, and each one said, "I take Ali radiallahu anhu, I detest or take the way of the khilafah of Ali radiallahu anhu away the same way I take off this ring." And they took off the ring from their fingers. But Amr ibn al-As double-crossed Abu Musa al-Ash'ari and he got up and he said, "I take Imam Ali off the khilaf as I take this ring off my finger." Then he put the ring back into his finger and he said, and I also attest and I acknowledge the khilafah of Muawiyah just as I have placed the ring back into my finger. This is a fabricated story. And the sources of it are fabricated. Ahl Sunnah wal Jama'ah, I mean the people of the Sunnis know this. The Shia always talk about it. But they have their own sources. However, the true story is that they came to an agreement secretly together in a very neutral form. Read about it in Sahih Bukhari, which by the way the Shia reject. They reject Sahih Bukhari, all of it. Why? Of course it won't suit you to take something that would speak against you. And they came to a very common agreement. Neither of them came with a decision. Each one went back to, you know, Ali radiallahu anhu stayed in Kufa as the Khalifa, and Ali radiallahu anhu and Muawiyah stayed in the Sham as the governor, as they were. And this is what happened. It's haram. I mean, no Sahabi would stand up and say, "I detest and I take out a Khalifa." This is against the Sunnah of the Prophet sallallahu alaihi wasallam. But Ali radiallahu anhu agreed to something called an arbitration here, which resulted in a particular group revolting against Ali radiallahu anhu. Bear with me, brothers and sisters. I know that I'm getting into a little bit of complicated historical facts, but you need to sort of understand the environment before I speak about Abu Hanifa so you can appreciate him more. It resulted in a group called Khawarij. Khawarij was a group that was we call heretics out of Islam. Out of Islam. Now the first to develop, before the Shia developed, and the Alawites at that time. These people of the Khawarij, they were with Ali radiallahu anhu at first. They were with him, supporters of him. And they also lived in Kufa. When Ali radiallahu anhu agreed to this thing called arbitration, what happened was, they wanted to know who murdered Uthman radiallahu anhu. And because of this arbitration, the homicide detectives for the murderers of Uthman radiallahu anhu had to stop for a little while. And they accused Ali radiallahu anhu of stopping this investigation. So the Khawarij brought up this word. They kept on, they revolted against Ali radiallahu anhu saying the following words, Allah is the judge and no one else is the judge. And Ali radiallahu anhu heard this and replied to them saying, كَلِمَةُ حَقٍ أُرِيدَ بِهَا بَاطِلٍ. It is a word of truth intended for evil. And these Khawarij, they started making up words that were connected to the Quran and the Sunnah, but in their own interpretations. They said things that sounded good, but caused fitna. And they built a whole new sect of their own, to the point where they said, if a person does commit a major sin, like drinking alcohol or murder, you become an apostate. You're out of Islam. You have to be killed. And not only that, anyone who disagrees with their opinion is also an apostate. Has to be killed. Whether you are an imam, a scholar, or a khalifa, it doesn't matter. If you disagreed with them, they revolted against you, and the penalty was death for you. And they developed a police, their own police, sometimes a guerrilla police, rebels, who used to go with their swords around to people and say, do you accept and believe what we say? If you said no, they put the sword to you. And they will kill you on the spot, unless you find a way out. Either run away or you found some other way out. And soon we're going to find that Imam Abu Hanifa was among the first to establish a way to save people's lives from this terrible group called the Khawarij. Khawarij means people who took you out of the fold of Islam for major sins that you did. Very quickly, bang. They're also called takfiris. Kafir, straight away. And unfortunately, you can see the remnants of these people still till today here in our societies. They're not very strong, but you can see that mentality. It exists among us. It exists among us. However, the imams tolerated them because they had to pray with them in the masjid. And a lot of them were actually relatives of theirs. They were cousins from the Hashemites of Quraysh, even though they lived in Kufa. That's the first thing. We have the Khawarij that developed and started to grow and become stronger and more threatening. Khawarij. After Ali radiallahu anhu's assassination, the Khawarij killed him, by the way. The Khawarij killed him. Abu al-Ulu al-Maju, subhanAllah, I forgot his name, but one of the Kharijites, he killed Ali radiallahu anhu after Salat al-Fajr as he's coming out with a poison dagger. While he is reciting a verse of the Quran, the Khariji did that. And we have people with that same mentality today. This is a poison. What happened was, Muawiyah radiallahu anhu, he assumed Khilafah after that. And they called it the Umawi dynasty. The Khilafah al-Umawiyyah. We had several dynasties, the Umayyad dynasty and then the Abbasid dynasty, which came a little bit after. The Umayyah, the Umayyad dynasty, was that went back to Muawiyah's side.
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6: 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We will now be playing a talk by Sheikh Bilal Asad called The Lives of the Four Imams.
7: The Umayyads became oppressive. And anybody who revolted or even whispered a word against the Khilafah and their rule, they were put to death. So they were violent people. And the government strengthened its army and strengthened its security to the point where a Khalifa by the name of Abdul Malik ibn Marwan came up, and he was a good Khalifa, but still there was some oppression. When Abdul Malik ibn Marwan was born, or he was the Khalifa, Imam Abu Hanifa rahmatullah alayhi was born. He was born at that time, approximately 80 years after the hijrah of the Prophet Muhammad sallallahu alayhi wasallam. Why am I saying this? In order for you to understand at what era Abu Hanifa lived, I'm bringing it to a very important point so you can understand the caliber of Abu Hanifa rahmatullah alayhi himself. What status he was in. Because I know that a lot of people, they don't understand the caliber of Imam Abu Hanifa. In fact, they dismiss him as some ordinary person. And I want to show you where he stands in relation to the other madhabs, since so widespread. And to respect him in the way that the other imams respected him as well. Imam Shafi'i, rahmatullah alayhi, says, for example, النَّاسُ عِيَالٌ النَّاسُ عِيَالٌ عَلَىٰ أَبِي حَنِيفَ فِي الْفُقْهِ. All the people, including himself, are dependents, like your children are dependent upon their father. عيالٌ. They are dependent upon Abu Hanifa in the matters of fiqh, of jurisprudence, of understanding Islamic law. Subhanallah. So Abu Hanifa was born in the Umayyad dynasty at the time of Abd al-Malik ibn Marwan, at the time when the Khawarij were in a stronghold in Kufa, and Abu Hanifa was born, guess where? In Kufa as well. And I'm going to now talk to you about Kufa, the city, inshallah. After I say this, in Khurasan, Iran, not very far away from Kufa, Iraq. We all know where Iran and Iraq is. Not far away from Iraq was Khurasan. They were not Shia at that time. Nor were they even. They were all Ahl Sunnah wal Jama'ah, all of them. Except the Khawarij at that time. The Khawarij are the only ones who had now become a heretic sect. In Khurasan in Iran, there was a group that followed the Abbasi people. And they were growing. And they didn't like the Umayyad Khilafah. The Umayyads were cousins of the Abbasis. They were relatives. Ulad al-Am, we say. Their fathers were their uncles. Direct cousins. And the Umayyads were cousins as well. They all came from three brothers. And a lot of them came from the chain of the Prophet ﷺ himself. If they didn't, they were relatives of the Prophet ﷺ. So we're talking about a family. But a huge, big family that existed throughout the Islamic world. And these three groups were fighting each other. The Umayyads, the Khawarij, the Abbasis. And then there slowly developed another group called the Alawites. Now the Alawites are not the same Alawis that we know today. They developed later on into that. But the Alawites of those days were actually pious, good people on the proper way of the Prophet sallallahu alaihi wasallam. They were the people from the blood of the Prophet sallallahu alaihi wasallam and the supporters of them. Among them were people like Ja'far al-Sadiq rahmatullah alayhi, and his father Muhammad al-Baqir, and his father al-Hasan and al-Husayn and Ali radiyallahu anhu. That's what we're talking about. So they're great-great-grandchildren of the Prophet sallallahu alaihi wasallam. And among them was a man by the name of, this is all existed at the time of Abu Hanifa, right? A man by the name of Ali. Subhanallah. He's the great-grandson of Ali radiallahu anhu. His great-grandmother was Fatima radiallahu anha. Subhanallah, everyone knows this name, it's on the tip of my tongue. Zainul Abidin. Heard of that name, Zainul Abidin? Well, he was the great grandson of Ali radiallahu anhu, and he existed at the time of Abu Hanifa. And he went against the Umayyad dynasty as well. And Abu Hanifa radiallahu anhu used to secretly fund Zainul Abidin against the oppressive regime. Which gives us an indication that Abu Hanifa rahmatullah alayhi supported the assistance against a regime, a leading regime, if it oppressed the people. He didn't say remove the Khilafah, but he assisted and funded those who revolted, such as Zain al-Abidin, because what he considered was, if Zain al-Abidin, if the Khilafah can drop and Zain al-Abidin takes over, it'll be a better Khilafah. This was his opinion. And from his fiqh and understanding, this is what he did. But not out in open. So you were surrounded by these types of people at the time of Abu Hanifa and these types of groups. And you know what? It was a very, very dangerous environment to be in. All of them had the same goal, the Khilafah, and mashallah, they spread throughout the world. We were very honorable, yes. I mean, I don't want you to think really bad about them. They're not, I mean, compared to today, Allahu Akbar, these were people who have had a lot to offer the world and society. And they lasted for more than 800, 900 years, the Islamic Khilafah, right up to the Ottoman Empire. And I urge you, brothers and sisters, I urge you, wallahi, I can't emphasize it enough, to study the history of Islam and to study the biography of the Prophet sallallahu alaihi wasallam. I think we lack this a lot. And if you were to know it in detail and you read about it, and there's so much out there for about it, you will understand the way of you understand the world of the Muslims today and how we came to be, and you will be one of the people who can solve things. You can become a leader just by studying the seerah of the Prophet sallallahu alaihi wasallam and the history of Islam all the way up to the Ottoman Empire. Wallahi, it'll open your eyes out. I mean, the Orientalists and the Westerners, they have beaten us to it. They have studied the seerah of the Prophet sallallahu alaihi wasallam in absolute detail. They know it like the back of their hands, and the history of Islam like the back of their hands. But they learn it to see how they can discredit it. And this is why we have today these wrong ideas in our youth. And this is why the media is getting the better of us. They know the history of Islam. They know it very well because it is very important, because it stayed for hundreds of years. I don't think any nation in the world ever lasted this long and spread this wide under one ideology. Never in the history of the world. So learn it, my brothers and sisters, and study it very well. History and seerah. Abu Hanifa, rahmatullahi alayh, existed at the time of the Umayyah. In this turmoil, in this danger, not only did he exist there, he was born into the Umayyad Khilafah, and in his same lifetime, a revolution happened from the Umayyad Khilafah to the Abbasid Khilafah. A whole Khilafah system, a revolution occurred. You know what that means, right? This is something that is a signpost in history. A major change, a shift in the world, where a whole Umayyad dynasty is destroyed and a new dynasty comes into its place called the Abbasid dynasty, a whole new government. And they were very strong for the next 500 years. 500 years. From them came out the Shia and the Alawis. So what we had now, just to recap inshallah, we have Abd al-Muttalib, the grandfather of the Prophet sallallahu alaihi wasallam. From him came three sons, Al-Abbas, Abu Talib, and Abdullah. From Abdullah came the Prophet Muhammad sallallahu alaihi wasallam. From Abu Talib came Ali radiyallahu anhu wa karramallahu wajha. From Al-Abbas came Abdullah ibn Abbas. We all know that name, Abdullah ibn Abbas. He was actually the first cousin of the Prophet sallallahu alaihi wasallam. Ali radiallahu anhu and Abdullah ibn Abbas were junior to the Prophet. They were very young. They were children compared to the Prophet sallallahu alaihi wasallam, but they were first cousins. You can see now how close they are. From Abdullah ibn Abbas came the Abbasid, the Abbasid dynasties. And you can see the relationship here. The Shia resulted from them, and they love Al-Abbas. From Ali radiallahu anhu and Fatima came the from Ali radiallahu anhu and Fatima, there came out the rest of the nations, and among them were the Khawarij, who revolted against Ali radiallahu anhu, and the Umayyads were separate. Abu Hanifa existed at that time. Brothers and sisters in Islam, there were still, now I want to bring you to Abu Hanifa and Kufa, where he was born and how he was raised and who was he as a person.
8: Assalamu alaikum. In Luton and its surrounding areas, it is now time for Salatul Maghrib.
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2: Who saw and met the Prophet sallallahu alaihi wasallam, then the generation that saw and met the companions of the Prophet sallallahu alaihi wasallam, then the generation who met the tabi'in, atba' al-tabi'in they're called. Abu Hanifa sat at the time of the tabi'in, the ones who met the companions. And there is a hadith of the Prophet sallallahu alaihi wasallam where he says, and it's inshallah authentic, where he

Malik, Anas ibn Malik died. The last of the companions of the Prophet sallallahu alayhi wa sallam was said to be Anas ibn Malik. And the last of the tabi'is was Khalaf ibn Khalifa, died 181 Hijri. Imam Malik, Imam Abu Hanifa, lived in Kufa, died in Baghdad in Iraq at the age of 70 years old. And his student was Malik radiallahu rahmatullahi alayh. And Imam Abu Hanifa, his story goes like this. After he was born, his father was very wealthy, and his father died while Imam Abu Hanifa was still very young. Some say he was an orphan. He inherited from his father a large amount of wealth. So Imam Abu Hanifa was very wealthy. And he had a business which he inherited from his father, the business of textiles and material. But not on a small scale, on a very big scale. In Kufa, he had what you call a supermarket. Supermarket where he sold different products actually in there, like what we have today. Huge store with different products. So he was renowned for it as being a businessman. This led him to be very smart in understanding people's minds and how to deal with people. Unlike the other imams that came, Imam Abu Hanifa did not get his knowledge at a young age. He began his Islamic knowledge formally when he was 21 years old. Before 21 years old, what was he doing? He was a businessman. Yes, he understood the basics of the deen, but not to a great level. Imam Abu Hanifa, however, was gifted with something before he was given the knowledge of Islam. You know what that was? It was a remarkable, extraordinary intellect of understanding things four-dimensionally. He can look at things like a circle. Understand things from different avenues. And this is really what made Abu Hanifa among the best. I would like to give a title to Imam Abu Hanifa by when I read about him, how I sort of understood him personally. Honestly, I'll be honest with you, when I read the seerah of all these imams, all of them are remarkable, amazing, they entered my heart. But Imam Abu Hanifa, for some reason, I don't know, he appealed to me personally a little bit more in my relationship with him. Not necessarily in his mind, but in his character, in my relationship to him. Abu Hanifa rahmatullahi alayh, if I were to give him a title, I'd call him the intellectually sharp and the loving and caring. When you asked him a question or debated him, bang, he gave you a sharp answer on the spot, very quick, and it could shut you up. To the point where Imam Malik, when Abu Hanifa went to Medina and sat in one of the circles of Imam Malik, while Imam Malik was 13 years younger than Abu Hanifa, Imam Abu Hanifa sat in his circle and he left, one of his students by the name of, I think it was Abdullah ibn Mubarak or Sa'id ibn Musayyib, he said to Imam Malik, "Who was that man about Abu Hanifa? I've never seen him before." And Imam Malik said to him, "That is a man that if he were to tell you, he is so convincing that if he were with Dalil, that if he were to tell you that this pillar is made of gold, he will make you believe. He will convince you." Imam Malik was intrigued by Imam Abu Hanifa's intellect and ability to persuade you, to convince you through evidence and proof. And before anyone goes off saying that Imam Abu Hanifa was a man of opinion, because they say he's from Ahl al-Ra'i, that he was very opinionated, you will find out inshallah, not tonight but tomorrow in detail, why I oppose this, why it is not true, and why inshallah you're going to oppose it by tomorrow. That he is not a man that deduced his fiqh,
his understanding of the deen.

0: based on opinions, contrary to the common view. He had some opinions, he went by qiyas and analogies, but he did not do it without proof and evidence. He was a man of proof and dalil. Imam Abu Hanifa grew up in that society of Kufa as a tradesman, businessman. And just to illustrate his childhood a little bit, and I'll finish it off inshallah with the point where he became started off his educational knowledge in Islam. In his childhood, Imam Abu Hanifa was surrounded by Greek philosophy. You know, Islam, Muslims had migrated out, and there was Greek philosophy coming in. You can call it today secularism and atheism and the likes, Aristotle's beliefs. They came into Al-Kufa. Not only that, the Khawarij were there. So you've got this problem with evidence and dalil in the Quran and Sunnah. Not only that, government, danger. There was corruption in the government. The child, Imam Abu Hanifa, was very smart. And the Romans were enemies of Islam, as usual. They sent one of their envoys, a Roman commander, who was very knowledgeable in religion and atheism. But he was, you know, it's a contradiction. Romans are Christians, but this person wanted to try and prove to the people that God doesn't exist. So he went to Al-Kufa one day, this Roman envoy. And he called the people, while Imam Abu Hanifa was only about 10 years old. And he said to them, he was standing up on a pulpit, up high. He said, "People, people, I have come to you, O Muslims, with three questions, and I challenge anyone to answer them." The Roman envoy said, "My first question is this. Before God, what was there?" God cannot be the beginning. "My second question is, if God exists, in which direction is he facing right now? My third question is, what is God, if he exists, what is God doing right now? What's he doing right now?" No one was able to answer him intellectually. However, Abu Hanifa said to his father, "Please, Dad, let me answer him." So he stood up, and the Roman was on the pulpit. Abu Hanifa was at the bottom. He said to him, "In response to your first question," now we're talking about Abu Hanifa, who is not yet religiously informed, but he's talking logic now. But I'll show you how his logical arguments were pretty sharp. That's why I want to call him the intellectually sharp. He said, the famous one, "If you count from 10 backwards, you reach 1. What is before 1? The Roman king said, "0. "Yes, I know that in mathematics there is -1 and -2 and the likes. But they're different. They're actually values. -1 is a value. It's more like a positive, but it's just negative is next to it. It's actually a value. It's something that creates number. But he said, before any number, what is there? He said, 0. What is 0? It's nothing.
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4: Going back to the story of Yusuf alayhi salatu wasalam, one day the king sees a dream. وقال

0: سنبلات خضر وأخر يابسات يا أيها الملأ أفتوني في رؤياي إن كنتم للرؤيا تعبرون.
1: The king sees a dream which was very weird because he saw seven thin cows eating up seven fat ones. Now it's supposed to be the other way around. So this didn't make sense to him. And then he'd seen seven dry corns and seven green ones. And this, for some reason, made him think. He got up and he felt that this is now a message. So he asks his people, "Oh my people, please, can someone interpret this dream?" What did they say?
0: قالوا أضغاث أحلام.
1: They said, "Nah, this is just a nightmare. It's just a dream. It's one of those weird dreams that everybody dreams." May Allah grant us goodness. I want to pause here for a moment. When we dream, our dreams 9 times out of 10 are connected to what we were thinking about, what we've seen, what we worried about, what we have been pondering over, and so on. 9 times out of 10, it's just like a sixth sense. You're sleeping and now you've seen certain things, not really connected to any message and so on. So there are some people who get excited. Every little dream, they want to jot it down and pretend like it's wahi that came from Allah. No. Let's not get too excited about dreams. It is a disease to get excited about dreams. But at the same time, if you have a dream in the last hours of the night, meaning the time of tahajjud, slightly before the fajr time, and it bothers you, and it repeats itself, it's recurring, most probably you should ask someone its meaning, but with the following conditions. Firstly, do not spread that dream around to everybody. I had that dream. No, it is only for you and for someone you trust with interpretation. So you will ask them, "Look, I've seen this dream. It's really bothering me. Would it mean something?" And you get a good interpretation. And believe me, if you've asked more than one person, the narration of the Prophet sallallahu alaihi wasallam, he says, most probably the first one you asked will be true. So you better ask someone who's at least got some positive thinking. May Allah subhanahu wa ta'ala grant us understanding. Thereafter, you have a bad dream that someone had seen. You are supposed to slightly spit on the left 3 times, say, "A'udhu billahi minash shaitanir rajim," turn the other way and go and sleep. And if you'd like, in the morning you can give out a little charity, and Allah subhanahu wa ta'ala protects us through the blessings and mercy that He sends when we give out a charity. Now, this dream, nobody knew the meaning. After some time, this young man remembered, "Hey, there was someone who interpreted my dream and it was true. It was true. So let me go to him. I ask this king, do you allow me, give me permission to get back to the prisons? There is someone who can help us." So he was sent.
0: Yusuf, ayyuha as-siddiq.
1: Oh Yusuf, my beloved friend, he's come back. After some time he came back. Yusuf says, "Yes, what is it?" Aftina, we want a fatwa, meaning we want an interpretation of this dream. And he related the dream. And he says, "This is what the king saw, and this is what happened." So Yusuf alayhi salatu was salam immediately responded.
0: قَالَ تَزْرَعُونَ سَبْعَ سِنِينَ دَأَبًا فَمَا حَصَدْتُمْ

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You should save as much as you can in these 7 years of good produce, because after that, there is going to come 7 years of drought when nothing will be produced. So you will have to use whatever you've saved and you'll have to bring it. And after that, it will return back to normal. You'll have a year flourishing. So this man ran back to the king and he interpreted it. And the king says, where did you get it from? He says, well, there's a certain man. Now look, look, now he remembered. There's a man in the jails. And from that man, he gave me this. So the king says, وَقَالَ الْمَلِكُ اُتُونِي بِهِ The king says, call him, bring him here, take him out of there. He's not supposed to be there. We want him to come here and we want to talk to this man. It makes sense what he is saying.

0: When the messenger went to call him, he said, "Masha Allah, this is my opportunity to clarify my name. They accused me of committing a sin. Go and tell that king of yours that what happened to those ladies who cut their hands and all those witnesses who were bearing witness against me, were they false or were they true? Find all that out and then come and see. Come and get me after that." What do we learn from this? Whenever an innocent man has somehow been looked upon as guilty, there will come a time when Allah will give him an opportunity to clarify his name. So you don't have to worry. Allah is there. People talk, people say, people spread rumor, people want to gossip, people want to send SMSs and people want to send emails and people want to do all sorts of things. No problem. If people are accusing you of something that you are not guilty of, Allah will give you the opportunity one day, sooner or later, inshallah, for that name to be clarified and cleared by the will of Allah. Don't worry. They don't own any of your bread or butter. May Allah subhanahu wa ta'ala grant us bread as well as butter. So Allah subhanahu wa ta'ala makes mention of this in the Quran. And then when the messenger came back, the king had no option but to call the queen and to call this woman and all the others and to say, "Look, what happened exactly? Let us know. Let us know, because now we've got some serious matter that has come here and we need this man and we need to clear his name." So now the woman had to literally put her tail between her legs and come and surrender. Al-ana hashas al-haqqu. أنا راودته عن نفسه وإنه لمن الصادقين. These are the moments of the truth. I was the one who was guilty of trying to lure him. He is completely innocent and honest, and he was truthful always. Subhanallah. Look at the clarification of the name. And after that, Yusuf alayhi salam is called into the palace. So what happened? He says,
1: قال جعلني على خزائن الأرض إني حفيظ عليم.
0: He says, "Listen, the best for you to do is make me in charge of the granaries, what we would call maybe the minister of agriculture or something of that nature, in charge of the production, the produce, the granaries and so on. And I will definitely look after it. I am an honest, upright human being. Inshallah, you will find me to do a good job." May Allah subhanahu wa ta'ala grant us goodness. We learn from this that when we are employed, we must fulfill properly. When we have been employed to fulfill a job, we must be honest. And we should fulfill it bearing Allah subhanahu wa ta'ala in mind, without cheating, without deceiving. No, not at all. We should not deceive or cheat the system around us just because we are in a position where nobody is going to catch us. Allah is watching, and Allah knows there is no barakah, no blessing in that wealth that came to you through deception. May Allah subhanahu wa ta'ala help us to get rid of that type of wealth and protect us from it. So after that, Allah subhanahu wa ta'ala says, the years continued, the 7 years, mashallah, the granaries were full. And he had devised a plan and a system where thereafter, when the drought started, people would come in certain system and they would collect their rations. Each male must come himself. He must pick his bag up and go. Subhanallah. And after a while, Allah says, now look at how the brothers of Yusuf alayhi salam, they were also affected by the drought. They were also affected by the drought. And this was many, many years later. It is reported that more than 30 years later, this happened. Because he was a youngster. Now he grew up. He spent so much time in the jail. His father on one hand is making dua. Ya Allah, unite me with my son. Ya Allah, unite me with my son. Allahu Akbar. So Allah says, وَجَاءَ إِخْوَةُ يُوسُفَ فَدَخَلُوا عَلَيْهِ فَعَرَفَهُمْ وَهُمْ لَهُ مُنْكِرُونَ. The brothers of Joseph, may peace be upon him, walked in. He immediately recognized all of them. They were 10. He recognized all of them. They didn't know who he was, because when he had seen them, they were already adults. But when they saw him, he was a child. When a child becomes an adult, the features change. You have, mashallah, a beard and you have different features, and they look at you and say, "Oh, it's you," and so on. That's if they're lucky. Otherwise, they won't even tell. So Yusuf alayhi salam, it didn't make them feel bad, but he went there as they wanted to collect. They had to pay a certain amount and collect. So as they were making their payments and so on, he looks at them and he starts asking them questions. Who are you? Where do you come from? They started saying, "We are the children of the prophet Jacob," and what have you, and how many brothers are you? Well, you know, we are 11. They missed out one completely. He was in front of them. "We are 11, but I only see 10 of you here." "Well, you know, the one is at home," and so on. "No, you must bring him. You will not take his ration. You're not allowed. He must come in person to collect his ration. Otherwise, we're not giving it. So he hatched that plan. They understood it and so on. And after that, may Allah subhanahu wa ta'ala grant us all the wisdom of Yusuf alayhi salam. Look at how wise he was. He didn't make them feel unwanted. He didn't remind them, yeah, you the people who threw me in the well. You did this. You'd know nothing of that nature. That's all gone because Allah has already raised him far above them. Far above them. Their plan was his downfall. Allah says, hang on, it is through your plan that now he will go far beyond. And remember one thing. We must mention this. One negative thing happened. Two negative things happened. The first one was, he was taken by his own brothers. They were planning his killing, his death. Secondly, they threw him into the well. Thirdly, he was picked up by people and considered merchandise rather than being set free. Fourthly, he was sold. Fifthly, the person who bought him maltreated him. Sixthly, they had a court case against him. And after that, he was actually proven guilty when he was innocent. And over and above that, the seventh and eighth point, he was jailed. And it was so bad. And on top of that, when he told his man to remember him, that man forgot. So 8 or 9 bad things, one after the other. Imagine if it had to happen in our lives. I think the bulk of us would say, hey, someone's been to visit a witch doctor here. They're engaging in magic against me. I can feel it. I've just got a spate of bad luck. That's the type of statements we utter. Wallahi, very bad. Why don't we understand this from Allah? Make dua to Allah. Now when the doors opened, look at how one by one they all opened. From the prison, straight to the seat. Allahu Akbar. Straight to the seat. May Allah subhanahu wa ta'ala grant us a deeper understanding. So thereafter they went back to their father. And before they left, Yusuf alayhi salam quietly whispered in the ears of some of his men that, look, you know, the merchandise that these people have brought, don't worry, on the house. Which means, you know, I'll pay for this and so on. You put it back into their bags before you seal the bag, and then seal the bags and let them carry it. So he put back the merchandise, he sealed the bags, and they went. When they went home, Ya Abana Muni'a minna al-kaylu fa arsil ma'ana akhana naktal wa inna lahu lahafidhun. Oh, our father, we have been prohibited from this one measure because we didn't take our brother with. So send the brother with and we will protect him. هل آمنكم عليه إلا كما أمنتكم على أخيه من قبل. The father says, you want me to trust you with him like I trusted you with his brother before? Simple question. فالله خير حافظا. Allah is indeed the protector. Yaqub عليه السلام, he knew that there is something hatching here. Anyway, they were now quiet. They didn't know what to say. They started opening their bags. Hey, they noticed there's all the merchandise in the bag over and above the grain. يَا أَبَانَا مَا نَبْغِي هَذِهِ بِضَاعَتُنَا رُدَّتْ إِلَيْنَا وَنَمِيرُ أَهْلَنَا وَنَحْفَظُ أَخَانَا وَنَزْدَادُ كَيْلَ بَعِيرٍ. Oh, our father, what more can we ask for? Here's all this merchandise is back in here. We can take it and go and give it back to them. And on top of that, we will get another measure. Now, at least they were honest. They wanted to now return it because they said, look, this is not ours. We're supposed to return it. So let's get back there. And they told the father that we will at least get one more measure. So we are going to go there. Send him with. So the father says, لَنْ أُرْسِلَهُ مَعَكُمْ حَتَّى تُؤْتُونِ مَوْثِقًا مِّنَ اللَّهِ. I am not going to send him with you until you swear by Allah that you are going to bring him back to me. Unless you are surrounded. لَتَأْتُنَّنِي بِهِ إِلَّا أَن يُحَاطَ بِكُمْ. Unless there is something beyond your control. So Allah says, فَلَمَّا آتَوْا مَوْثِقَهُمْ قَالَ اللَّهُ عَلَى مَا نَقُولُ وَكِيلٌ. When they had promised and sworn by Allah, still he made a dua. He says, only Allah is the one whom I lay trust in regarding what you have said. What do we learn from this? When you've lied once, the next time no one believes you. You see that? They lied once when they took Yusuf alayhi salam. Now they are telling the truth, nobody believes. So this is a lesson for us all. Let us stop lying. We ask Allah subhanahu wa ta'ala to grant us truthfulness. May Allah forgive our shortcomings. May He make us from those who have no reason to lie. I know there are some who say, ask no questions and you shall hear no lies. I've heard that before. But to be honest, we need to tell the truth no matter what. Speak the truth. Otherwise, remain silent. It's better for you. May Allah subhanahu wa ta'ala grant us a deeper understanding. Because it's your reputation that is at stake. So Allah subhanahu wa ta'ala says,
1: وَلَمَّا دَخَلُوا عَلَىٰ يُوسُفَ آوَىٰ إِلَيْهِ أَخَاهُ.
0: These brothers were coming in, and just before they walked in, there is one point I need to make mention of. Ya'qub alayhi salam says, oh my children, I have a piece of advice for you. What is the piece of advice?
1: يَا بَنِيَّ لَا تَدْخُلُوا مِن بَابٍ وَاحِدٍ وَدْخُلُوا مِن أَبَوَابٍ مُتَفَرِّقَةٍ.
0: Oh my sons, there are going to be 11 of you, huge, handsome boys, all entering from one door, children of Jacob. There is a possibility the evil eye might overtake you as you're walking in. So don't walk in all together from one door. I want you to walk in from different doors, two from here, two from there, two from there, and enter from all different doors. People mustn't recognize you and see and say, you might be affected by the evil eye. Allahu Akbar. This is what we learn from Surah Yusuf as well, that don't intentionally give people the chance to affect you by the evil eye. Even for them, sometimes it's unintentional. And what is the evil eye? The hadith says, Al-aynu haqqun. The evil eye, it can happen. It occurs. How does it occur? When someone sees something that they like and they don't relate it to Allah. So you see someone very good looking and you don't say, MashaAllah, Alhamdulillah, Subhanallah, Tabarakallah. There's no name of Allah made mention of. And you just gulp and that's it. Whew, did you see that? So suddenly, as he's turning his vehicle, it's now creamed on the side. Allahu Akbar. Why? Because they looked at it and they just said, ooh, what a car. But they didn't say, MashaAllah. Now this we learn, and it's important for us to learn it at this point. Always, never affect people with your eye as well. Remember, you see a little child, MashaAllah, cute. Don't you say cute? No. Say, MashaAllah. Say, Alhamdulillah, Tabarakallah, and so on. Now, for your information, to protect yourself from that, you read Ayatul Kursi 3 times every morning and evening. The last 3 surahs of the Quran 3 times every morning and evening, with 1 or 2 du'as. A'udhu bi kalimati Allahi tammati min sharri ma khalaq. I seek the protection of Allah from all the evil that He has created. And I seek Allah subhanahu wa ta'ala's protection completely. We read that dua morning and evening. We will be similar to he who has a metal armor around him against black magic, against this type of the evil eye, against all these things. May Allah subhanahu wa ta'ala grant us the strength to read it morning and evening without being lazy. It doesn't take more than 10 minutes of your time, but it protects you until nightfall. And if you read it in the evening, it will protect you until the morning. So it's important for us to know this. So the children walked in, two from there, two from there, two from there, and Yusuf alayhi salam sees them. He's seen these and he knew automatically all these are connected, they are my brothers. So when he got a chance with his one brother, he looks and he says,
1: Inni ana akhuka fala tabta'is.
0: Don't worry, I am your brother. Don't worry what they are going to do. We've hatched a little plan. I am Yusuf. And you know what? Don't worry, just play with the flow. Which means I've hatched a plan to detach you from these and inshallah it will work. You pretend ignorance. So Yusuf alayhi salam is now planning against his own brothers. There was a time when they were planning against him, but they were planning evil. Here he is planning something good. He wants his brother. He must have missed his family for so long. He doesn't know yet whether they are softened or whether they are still hard. In the sense that if their hearts are softened or if their hearts are still hard against him. So,
1: فَلَمَّا جَهَّزَهُمْ بِجَهَازِهِمْ جَعَلَ السِّقَايَةَ فِي رَحْلِ

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And as they were leaving, an announcer called out, "Hey, you people are thieves." What? They looked back. They said, "We are not thieves." قالوا تالله لقد علمتم ما جئنا لنفسد في الأرض وما كنا سارقين. They said, "By Allah, we have not come to your land to cause corruption, and we are not thieves." قالوا وأقبلوا عليهم ماذا تفقدون. قالوا نفقد صواع الملك ولمن جاء به حمل بعير وأنا به زعيم. What a beautiful story being related by Allah subhanahu wa ta'ala. "What is it that you have lost?" they ask. So the response is, "We've lost this mug of the king, and whoever comes with it shall be rewarded. Whoever finds it will be rewarded, and the person who's stolen it obviously will be penalized." So they ask a question: "What do you think should be the punishment of the one who has stolen the mug?" They say, "Well, no problem, you keep him, you imprison him himself." So now Yusuf alayhi salam is happy, and he starts looking, and his men start looking into the sacks, and intentionally he doesn't search that sack first. He starts off with the one, so they're happy. The next one, they're happy. The next one, they're happy. He finishes all 10 of them, they're happy. And then he comes finally to the last sack, and they're about to say, "You know what? You see, we told you, we're not here to steal." And he says, "Here you are. Here's this mug." Allahu Akbar. They took it out. Now the brothers are looking at their brother. And what do they think? They think he's a thief. They think he's a thief. So what happened? They look and they say, إِن يَسْرِقَ فَقَدْ سَرَقَ أَخٌ لَهُ مِن قَبْلُ. What a bad statement. They said, "If he stole, we want to tell you, O leader, that his brother was also a thief before him." They don't know they're talking to him. Yusuf alayhi salam kept it. أَسَرَّهَا يُوسُفُ فِي نَفْسِهِ وَلَمْ يُبْدِهَا لَهُمْ. Yusuf alayhi salam kept that intact. Imagine if it was one of us, we'd say, hey, guy, listen, relax. That's what would have happened. But with him, no, he kept it relaxed inside. He says, "No." قَالَ أَنْتُمْ شَرٌ مَكَانًا. Within himself, he said, "Nah, these people are worse than him. They are in a worse condition." Now they looked at him. They were worried, because amongst themselves, they promised their father, "We are going to bring this brother back." Now they say, "Allahu Akbar,

Oh Aziz, oh you who is a leader here, we want to tell you that we have a father who is a very old man, Shaykhan Kabiran. He's an old man. So why don't you release him and take one of us in his place? Today, they are ready to give one of themselves in the place of the one who is truly found guilty in this sense, according to them. But at that time, they were ready to sacrifice their own brother for nothing, no sin of his. So they're learning their lessons. Slowly but surely, Allah subhanahu wa ta'ala is panel beating them into the right direction. Now you find these people, mashallah, they're ready to give them. So what is the response? Ma'adallahi.

0: on earth can we punish someone who did not commit the crime and leave the one who is guilty? We are not people who punish the innocent. Yusuf alayhi salam himself was punished when he was innocent. So how would he ever punish someone who is innocent? He says, we won't do that. We would be oppressors if we did that. Anyway, now there was a problem. Because the oldest brother, he said, you know, I really cannot now go home. Because do you remember what we told our father? We told him and we swore by Allah that we're not going to come back except with this brother. Now the brother is not there. How can we return? I'm not coming back. You people go back. Irji'u ila abikum faqulu ya abana inna ibnaka saraqa. Go back to your father and tell him the truth. That look, your son is a thief and he stole. وَمَا شَهِدَنَا إِلَّا بِمَا عَلِمْنَا. And we have not witnessed anything but what we know. We know. Allahu Akbar. وَاسْأَلِ الْقَرْيَةَ الَّتِي كُنَّا فِيهَا وَالْعِيرَ الَّتِي أَقْبَلْنَا فِيهَا. You can ask anyone. They've seen what happened. You can tell your father that ask the village, ask these people, ask the caravan, ask anybody who came with us. They all know the story. This is what happened. Now, when they went, the answer of Ya'qub, Jacob, may peace be upon him. He says, بَلْ سَوَّلَتْ لَكُمْ أَنفُسُكُمْ أَمْرًا فَصَبْرٌ جَمِيلٌ عَسَى اللَّهُ أَن يَأْتِيَنِي بِهِمْ جَمِيعًا. He says, now he's lost three children. Two were gone and the one refused to come back. He says, my patience is very beautiful. I have hope that Allah will bring back all three of these children to me together. I have hope. So the brothers are still saying, Tallahi taftau tadhkuru Yusufa hatta takuna haradan aw takuna min alhalikin. As for Joseph, may peace be upon him, you don't even have to bother mentioning him. You're not going to see him and he far away. It's gone. That story is over. And this father says, أَعْلَمُ مِنَ اللَّهِ مَا لَا تَعْلَمُونَ. I know from Allah what you don't know. What was that knowledge? The interpretation of the dream. It still has to come true. The young boy told me he saw a dream. That means Allah will raise him high above everybody. I still need to see it. And inshallah, tomorrow we will get to see how it unfolds and how it ends. And thereafter we will move on to some other prophets of Allah subhanahu wa ta'ala. Until we meet again. وَصَلَى اللَّهُ وَسَلَّمَ وَبَارَكَ عَلَى نَبِينَ مُحَمَّدٍ.
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1: Assalamualaikum wa rahmatullahi wa barakatuh. 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Wa ba'd. All praise is due to Allah subhanahu wa ta'ala. Blessings and salutations upon Muhammad sallallahu alayhi wa sallam. We ask Allah subhanahu wa ta'ala to bless him and to bless the noble and pure family of his, and to bless all his companions, and to bless every single one of us, to bless our offspring, those to come up to the day of Qiyamah. May Allah subhanahu wa ta'ala keep us steadfast on this deen. Beloved brothers and sisters in Islam, we have been going through the life story, the most beautiful story in the Quran, as the Quran says, as Allah subhanahu wa ta'ala says. This evening, inshallah, we will complete the story. Yusuf alayhi salam, or the Prophet Joseph, may peace be upon him, he had hatched a plan to keep his brother in Egypt where he was. And the other brothers from amongst them, one decided to stay back because he said, we had promised our father that we will bring this other brother back, whose name was Binyamin or Benjamin. And because he is not with us, I am too embarrassed. I cannot face my father. I will not be able to go there. You people go there and talk to him. And when they went to their father, they told their father, you can ask the people we came with. Your son was a thief. He stole, and this is what happened. And the father says, أَعْلَمُ مِنَ اللَّهِ مَا لَا تَعْلَمُونَ. I know from Allah that which you don't know. He says, my patience is very, very beautiful. And we made mention of this yesterday. Now, they had already told him that, look, there is no point in keeping on remembering Yusuf, because he told them, go and try and look for Yusuf and the brother.

He told them, look my children, I am instructing you to go and try and look for Yusuf and his brother. And don't lose hope in the mercy of Allah subhanahu wa ta'ala. For indeed, the only people who lose hope in the mercy of the Almighty are those who disbelieve. Now a lesson for us. In life we lose hope. Small things, small matters. Lost a job, lost hope. Lost a wife, lost hope. Someone passes away, lost hope. What is this? May Allah subhanahu wa ta'ala grant us strength in our belief. Because the Quran says, and this would not have been in the Quran if it was wrong. The Quran says, no one loses hope in the Almighty's mercy besides the one who disbelieves in Him. And why is this? Because Allah says, Ar-Rahman Ar-Rahim, He is the most forgiving, most merciful. So if Allah is the most merciful, how can me or you lose hope in the mercy of Allah subhanahu wa ta'ala? This was something for the brothers of Joseph, may peace be upon him, Yusuf alayhi salam. It was impossible. To them, they got rid of him a long time ago, he was gone. But here's the father, still with hope. And years had passed. It is reported, some historians say 25 years, some say 30 years, some say 40 years. Some take it as far as 80 years having passed. Whatever it is, decades had passed. And here is the man with hope in Allah subhanahu wa ta'ala, making dua every day, day in, day out, without losing hope. How many of us, when we make dua to Allah subhanahu wa ta'ala for something, we say, Ya Rabbi, Ya Rabbi, Ya Allah, grant us, and after a few days, we start losing hope. You know, I don't have this, it's been so many years past, and I'm making dua to Allah, it's not coming. Wallahi, I swear by Allah, that dua on its own, together with the hope, is an act of worship that would probably qualify a person free entry into paradise. So don't lose hope. Because it is a sign of belief that Allah subhanahu wa ta'ala wanted us to make dua, so we are making dua. So here you have a Nabi of Allah subhanahu wa ta'ala making dua for another Nabi who was his son of Allah subhanahu wa ta'ala, meaning the Nabi of Allah subhanahu wa ta'ala, Yusuf alayhi salatu wassalam. So the children decide, okay, this father of ours, we know that he is just keeping on mentioning the same thing again and again and again, and he is just saying it. They even told him, you know what, you'd better stop uttering all this because you'll die saying this. You know, sometimes when we get irritated, we tell someone, why are you repeating this? You'll die saying this. Which means, when are you ever going to stop saying it? Is it death that's going to make you stop? So this was roughly the question they asked their own father. But when they needed food again, and they found the drought was prolonging, the drought was long, and they didn't have much merchandise to go and pay for it, because although it was subsidized and they had their own plan, we don't have the details of what exactly the plan was, but they had to pay something minor and collect the grain and come back. So now they decided, you know, our father, he has now turned blind. Why? Because of his concern and because of his tears. Too much crying can mess up your eyesight. And at the same time, together with worry and stress, it can also cause deterioration in your eyesight. May Allah subhanahu wa ta'ala protect us from stress. And may Allah subhanahu wa ta'ala protect us from crying for nothing, but we should be crying for the sake of Allah subhanahu wa ta'ala. Some people, they watch a movie, they start crying. But you read Quran and they don't want to cry. Wallahi, you see Anthony Quinn being murdered and there's tears in their eyes. That man was paid, and what you're seeing is ketchup or tomato sauce. It's not blood. And here's the people are crying. Allahu Akbar. And when you tell them a verse of the Quran, it doesn't shake them. May Allah make us from those whom, when the Quran is read, our hairs stand. Ameen. That's a sign of Iman. When the Quran is recited, the power of it goes straight down your spine and you feel it on your hair. This is a sign of Iman. The Quran says it, and we've mentioned the verse. Let's repeat it.

The true believers are those whom when Allah is mentioned, their hearts tremble. And when the verses of the Quran are recited, it increases their belief in Allah subhanahu wa ta'ala. Their conviction is increased. And they lay their full trust in Allah subhanahu wa ta'ala. In another verse, Allah says, Allah

0: revealed a beautiful book that has in it verses that are repeated many times. We have in the Quran verses that are repeated many times, a beautiful book with similar verses. The skins of those who purely believe in Allah, they tighten up with goosebumps when they hear these verses. And after that, the skins loosen up, the hearts soften towards the remembrance of Allah. What a beautiful description of the Quran. I'm sure we felt it. May Allah subhanahu wa ta'ala accept it from us. So Yusuf alayhi salam, sitting in authority in Egypt, and his brothers walk in, and Allah subhanahu wa ta'ala says, they now spoke to him. فَلَمَّا دَخَلُوا عَلَيْهِ, as they entered, he obviously noticed that their condition is slightly different. They are now somber, they are now more humbled, and so on. You can notice when a person has prolonged difficulty, they are humbled. May Allah subhanahu wa ta'ala grant us humbleness without difficulty. We must not wait for difficulty to come in our lives before we land on the ground. No, we should inshallah be on the ground, the proper level. Humbleness, humility. مَنْ تَوَاضَعَ لِلَّهِ رَفَعَهُ اللَّهِ. We've mentioned the hadith. Whoever humbles themselves for the sake of Allah, Allah will raise their ranks. Subhanallah. And whoever wants to be proud and arrogant, Allah drops him down onto the ground. So Allah says,
1: قَالُوا يَا أَيُّهَا الْعَزِيزُ مَسَّنَا وَأَهْلَنَا الضُّرُّ.
0: Oh, you who is in authority, oh Aziz, he was given a position, it was known as Al-Aziz. He was the one in authority. He had the say and the clout in Egypt. Was given it because of his knowledge. From this we also learn, they called a man from the prison in order to lead them, because they gave that authority to the one whom it is most deserving, or to the one whom it is most deserving upon. We learn from this, don't be shy to make as your leader the one who deserves the post and who is able and capable, even if you and he might not be looking eye to eye. Allahu Akbar. This is what happened here. With us, no. We will propel into positions of leadership those whom we know, they are our friends. If they become leaders, we'll make money out of it. Then we love that leadership. Or if they become powerful, then our agenda is served. May Allah protect us. Remember, Rasulullah sallallahu alayhi wa sallam speaks about destruction, and he says, إِذَا وُسِّدَ الْأَمْرُ إِلَىٰ غَيْرِ أَهْلِهِ فَانْتَظِرِ السَّاعَةِ. When authority is given to the one who is inappropriate for that position, then you can wait for the hour, which means Qiyamah is coming. There are two interpretations to this. Anything that is given to a person who doesn't deserve, or who doesn't know, or who is incapable to look after or to be in authority over, it is the end of that particular item, it is the end of that committee, it is the end of that country, it is the end of that company, it is the end of that business, it is the end of that family. When you put at the top someone who doesn't know anything about it, it's over. That is one of the meanings of the hadith, which is an authentic narration of Rasulullah sallallahu alayhi wa sallam, and he warns us. Secondly, when you notice on the globe that all those in authority are people who know nothing about that particular field, you must know Qiyamah is also very close. The world is going to come to an end. So you have a person leading the most powerful country in the world, reading a book upside down. You know there's a problem. May Allah subhanahu wa ta'ala safeguard us. Really. May Allah subhanahu wa ta'ala open our doors and grant us a deep understanding. Because if that is happening everywhere across the globe, then really we have a crisis. People who don't know how to solve a problem are made arbitrators in order to solve people's problems. What is that? So this is one very important point we learn from the story of Yusuf alayhi salam. They did not have pride in them. That's why they succeeded. If that king was too proud, he would have said, no, that man's an inmate. How can we bring him in here and give him authority even over us? They told him, do as you want. Yesterday, I was speaking to one brother from Syria who is sitting in our midst. And he says, my father, he farms olives. And he says, you know, every time he used to This is a true story the brother told me yesterday here. He says every time we harvested the olives and we wanted to squeeze them and so on, the shelf life or the life of that olive was very short. In a short time, it would become unusable. So my father decided to follow Surah Yusuf, where Yusuf alayhi salam told this king that that corn, meaning the wheat, leave it on its corn, don't take it out, save it whilst it's on its corn, and you will be able to use it 7 years later. So he says, what we decided to do, leave the olives with the branch and the leaves, and then we found its shelf life was increased amazingly. Now the same applies to lychees in our part of the globe. The same applies, mashallah, to maize. They leave it covered, everything closed, exactly as it grew. The shelf life is longer. Automatic, natural nature from Allah. Who inspired Yusuf alayhi salam to say this? It was Allah. Wallahi, when I heard it, the brother was talking to me there, and I said, inshallah, I will have to say this because it's important and it is true. We know it in our lives as well, but it's in the Quran, we take it for granted. It's a lesson we learned. Now Yusuf alayhi salam, he hears them saying, oh Aziz, we have been afflicted. Our family has been afflicted by some harm. We have been harmed, meaning we are in a situation that is very difficult. وَجِئْنَا بِبِضَاعَةٍ مُزْجَاهٍ. And we have come with merchandise to pay for our grain, but our merchandise is not even grand. It might not even be enough, and it won't be of the proper quality. So firstly, we are suffering, we are going through a lot of turmoil in our family, there's a lot of problem, there is difficulty. فَأَوْفِ لَنَا الْكَيْلَ وَتَصَدَّقَ عَلَيْنَا. So grant us our ration and just be charitable. Give us a sadaqah. Allahu Akbar. تَصَدَّقَ عَلَيْنَا. Grant us charity. Be charitable. Charitable in the sense that one brother of ours, you got him with you, please send him with us. And another thing is, overlook the fact that our merchandise is not that grand. Please still give us this grain and let us take it and go with. Now this is a blood brother. He couldn't take it more than that. Now he's the blood brother. He needs to know, because obviously you see that he feels my brothers are now asking me, and they are telling me that we have a problem back at home, and this is the situation. He looks at them and he says, قَالَ هَلْ عَلِمْتُمْ مَا فَعَلْتُمْ بِيُوسُفَ وَأَخِيهِ إِذْ أَنْتُمْ جَاهِلُونَ. He says, I want to ask you one question. Do you know what you did to Yusuf and his brother whilst you people were ignorant? They were shocked. Why? Nobody knows about Yusuf. No one. It's either them or Yusuf himself. When he said that, they immediately knew this man is Yusuf. قَالُوا أَإِنَّكَ لَأَنْتَ يُوسُفُ. Are you Yusuf?

0: waste the reward of those who do good deeds. So he immediately spoke to them. He says, look, yes, you are right. I am Yusuf. This is my brother. He didn't now try and speak to them arrogantly. He just told them, look, I want to tell you something. Allah always rewards those who have two qualities in them. The quality of taqwa and the quality of sabr. You need to have both those qualities. Allah will not waste your deeds. Allah subhanahu wa ta'ala says, مَنْ يَتَّقِ وَيَصْبِرْ. You need taqwa, you need the consciousness of Allah subhanahu wa ta'ala. And you need the sabr, you need patience, you need perseverance. It's important for us all to know that success does not come without consciousness of Allah. And success will not come without patience. I want to pause here for a moment and tell you something. This surah was revealed in Makkatul Mukarramah when Allah subhanahu wa ta'ala chose a moment and the time to reveal this surah. The Prophet sallallahu alayhi wa sallam had just lost his wife, the most beloved to him, Khadija binti Khuwaylid radiyallahu anha. This great woman, Khadija radiyallahu anha, he had just lost her. And then he loses.
1: 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In Luton and its surrounding areas, it is now time for Salat al-Isha.
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2: Same way, he didn't come, you know, standing and beating drums and telling people I'm winning and so on and raising his hands, nothing. He was down on his camel. His head was so down, he was in sujood. He was in sujood, subhanallah. His head was right down, it was almost touching the back of the camel, sallallahu alayhi wa sallam. And he entered thanking Allah subhanahu wa ta'ala, Ya Allah, you've granted me victory over these people who have prepared armies to come and fight me, who have tried to kill me, who have killed so many of my companions, my relatives, my cousins, my uncles, so many of them have been murdered, mass murdered by these people, Ya Allah. Today you are giving me victory. He looks at Quraysh, Ya ma'shara Quraysh, ماذا تظنون أني فاعل بكم? O people of Quraysh, what do you think I'm going to do to you today? They were at his mercy, really, because he had 100,000. He came in with a large army. There was no ways they were going to face him. After so many years, similar to what happened to Yusuf alayhi salam. So they looked at him and their leaders told him, we hope that it is something good because you are akhun kareem wa abnu akhin kareem. You are an honorable brother, the son of a noble man, an honorable brother. He says, I am not going to tell you anything besides what Joseph told his brothers, what Yusuf alayhi salam told his brothers. La tathriba alaykum al-yawm. No blame upon you today. Idhabu fa antum at-tulaqa. Go, all of you are free. Sallallahu alayhi wa sallam. He sought no retribution, sallallahu alayhi wa sallam. There were a few criminals who were dug out. The rest of them were let loose, nothing to be mentioned. So many of them accepted Islam on the occasion of that fatah and that victory because they were witnessing a Nabi of Allah, sallallahu alayhi wa sallam. May Allah subhanahu wa ta'ala grant us lesson. This lesson, we also find it in Surah Yusuf. He tells his brothers, no blame on you today. Allah will forgive you, for indeed He is most forgiving, most merciful. Idhab

0: take my shirt, go and place it on your father, cast it over him, inshallah his eyesight will become clear once again, and bring the whole family and come here. They were suffering there, they expressed their sadness and their condition, and here he is saying, bring them all and come and live in Egypt.
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3: On the authority of Aisha, may Allah be pleased with her, who said, the Messenger of Allah, may the peace and blessings of Allah be upon him, who said, Jibreel advised me to do good to the neighbor to the point I almost thought he would eventually advise me to make my neighbor part of my inheritance.
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5: Once Imam Bukhari was in the masjid and waited for everyone to leave so that he could talk to Mash'ar, who was a blind student. Once everyone left, Imam Bukhari began crying and begged the blind student to forgive him. The student was shocked and asked, "What for?" So Imam Bukhari answered, "Once I was narrating hadith to my students. You were enjoying that hadith so much that you were in the state of dancing and were moving your head and hands. All the other students started looking at you. I also looked at you and smiled at your actions. Since you cannot see, I fear that this may be a backbiting that I have done against you." The man replied, "Is that all? Of course I forgive you."
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2: Hadith 7. Narrated Abdullah bin Abbas. Abu Sufyan bin Harb informed me that Heraclius had sent a messenger to him while he had been accompanying a caravan from Quraysh. They were merchants doing business in Sham, Syria, Palestine, Lebanon, and Jordan, at the time when Allah's Messenger, peace and blessings be upon him, had truce with Abu Sufyan and Quraysh infidels. So Abu Sufyan and his companions went to Heraclius at Ilya, Jerusalem. Heraclius called them in the court and he had all the senior Roman dignitaries around him. He called for his translator who, translating Heraclius's question, said to them, "Who amongst you is closely related to that man who claims to be a prophet?" Abu Sufyan replied, "I am the nearest relative to him, amongst the group." Heraclius said, "Bring him, Abu Sufyan, close to me and make his companions stand behind him." Abu Sufyan added, "Heraclius told his translator to tell my companions that he wanted to put some questions to me regarding that man, the prophet, and that if I told a lie they, my companions, should contradict me." Abu Sufyan added, "By Allah! Had I not been afraid of my companions labeling me a liar, I would not have spoken the truth about the prophet." The first question he asked me about him was, "What is his family status amongst you?" I replied, "He belongs to a good, noble, family amongst us." Heraclius further asked, "Has anybody amongst you ever claimed the same, that is, to be a prophet, before him?" I replied, "No." He said, "Was anybody amongst his ancestors a king?" I replied, "No." Heraclius asked, "Do the nobles or the poor follow him?" I replied, "It is the poor who follow him." He said, "Are his followers increasing or decreasing, day by day?" I replied, "They are increasing." He then asked, "Does anybody amongst those who embrace his religion become displeased and renounce the religion afterwards?" I replied, "No." Heraclius said, "Have you ever accused him of telling lies before his claim to be a prophet?" I replied, "No." Heraclius said, "Does he break his promises?" I replied, "No. We are at truce with him, but we do not know what he will do in it." I could not find opportunity to say anything against him except that. Heraclius asked, "Have you ever had a war with him?" I replied, "Yes." Then he said, "What was the outcome of the battles?" I replied, "Sometimes he was victorious and sometimes we." Heraclius said, "What does he order you to do?" I said, "He tells us to worship Allah and Allah alone and not to worship anything along with him, and to renounce all that our ancestors had said. He orders us to pray, to speak the truth, to be chaste and to keep good relations with our kith and kin." Heraclius asked the translator to convey to me the following: "I asked you about his family and your reply was that he belonged to a very noble family. In fact, all the apostles come from noble families amongst their respective peoples. I questioned you whether anybody else amongst you claimed such a thing. Your reply was in the negative. If the answer had been in the affirmative, I would have thought that this man was following the previous man's statement. Then I asked you whether any one of his ancestors was a king. Your reply was in the negative, and if it had been in the affirmative, I would have thought that this man wanted to take back his ancestral kingdom. I further asked whether he was ever accused of telling lies before he said what he said, and your reply was in the negative. So I wondered how a person who does not tell a lie about others could ever tell a lie about Allah. I then asked you whether the rich people followed him or the poor. You replied that it was the poor who followed him. And, in fact, all the apostles have been followed by this very class of people. Then I asked you whether his followers were increasing or decreasing. You replied that they were increasing, and in fact this is the way of true faith, till it is complete in all respects. I further asked you whether there was anybody, who, after embracing his religion, became displeased and discarded his religion. Your reply was in the negative, and in fact this is the sign of true faith, when its delight enters the hearts and mixes with them completely. I asked you whether he had ever betrayed. You replied in the negative, and likewise the apostles never betray. Then I asked you what he ordered you to do. You replied that he ordered you to worship Allah and Allah alone, and not to worship anything along with him, and forbade you to worship idols, and ordered you to pray, to speak the truth, and to be chaste. If what you have said is true, he will very soon occupy this place underneath my feet, and I knew it, from the scriptures, that he was going to appear, but I did not know that he would be from you, and if I could reach him definitely, I would go immediately to meet him, and if I were with him, I would certainly wash his feet. Heraclius then asked for the letter addressed by Allah's apostle, which was delivered by Dihya to the governor of Basra, who forwarded it to Heraclius to read. The contents of the letter were as follows: In the name of Allah the Beneficent, the Merciful. This letter is, from Muhammad the slave of Allah and his apostle to Heraclius the ruler of Byzantine. Peace be upon him, who follows the right path. Furthermore, I invite you to Islam, and if you become a Muslim you will be safe, and Allah will double your reward, and if you reject this invitation of Islam, you will be committing a sin of Arisiyin, tillers, farmers, that is, your people. And, Allah's statement, O people of the scripture. Come to a word common to you and us, that we worship none but Allah, and that we associate nothing in worship with him, and that none of us shall take others as lords beside Allah. Then, if they turn away, say, bear witness that we are Muslims, those who have surrendered to Allah. Surah 3, Ayah 64. Abu Sufyan then added, when Heraclius had finished his speech and had read the letter, there was a great hue and cry in the royal court. So we were turned out of the court. I told my companions that the question of Ibn Abi Kubsha, the Prophet Muhammad, peace and blessings be upon him, has become so prominent that even the king of Bani al-Asfar, Byzantine, is afraid of him. Then I started to become sure that he, the Prophet, would be the conqueror in the near future till I embraced Islam, that is, Allah guided me to it. The sub-narrator adds, Ibn al-Nathur was the governor of Ilya, Jerusalem, and Heraclius was the head of the Christians of Sham. Ibn al-Nathur narrates that once while Heraclius was visiting Ilya, Jerusalem, he got up in the morning with a sad mood. Some of his priests asked him why he was in that mood. Heraclius was a foreteller and an astrologer. He replied, at night when I looked at the stars, I saw that the leader of those who practice circumcision had appeared, become the conqueror. Who are they who practice circumcision? The people replied, except the Jews, nobody practices circumcision, so you should not be afraid of them, Jews. Just issue orders to kill every Jew present in the country. While they were discussing it, a messenger sent by the king of Ghassan to convey the news of Allah's messenger, peace and blessings be upon him, to Heraclius was brought in. Having heard the news, he, Heraclius, ordered the people to go and see whether the messenger of Ghassan was circumcised. The people, after seeing him, told Heraclius that he was circumcised. Heraclius then asked him about the Arabs. The messenger replied, Arabs also practice circumcision. After hearing that, Heraclius remarked that sovereignty of the Arabs had appeared. Heraclius then wrote a letter to his friend in Rome who was as good as Heraclius in knowledge. Heraclius then left for Homs, a town in Syria, and stayed there till he received the reply of his letter from his friend, who agreed with him in his opinion about the emergence of the Prophet, peace and blessings be upon him, and the fact that he was a prophet. On that Heraclius invited all the heads of the Byzantines to assemble in his palace at Homs. When they assembled, he ordered that all the doors of his palace be closed. Then he came out and said, O Byzantines! If success is your desire and if you seek right guidance and want your empire to remain, then give a pledge of allegiance to this prophet, that is, embrace Islam. On hearing the views of Heraclius, the people ran towards the gates of the palace like onagers, but found the doors closed. Heraclius realized their hatred towards Islam, and when he lost the hope of their embracing Islam, he ordered that they should be brought back in audience. When they returned, he said, "What already said was just to test the strength of your conviction, and I have seen it." The people prostrated before him and became pleased with him, and this was the end of Heraclius's story, in connection with his faith.

0: Hadith 45. Narrated un Nu'man bin Bashir, I heard Allah's Messenger, peace and blessings be upon him, saying, both legal and illegal things are evident, but in between them there are doubtful, suspicious, things, and most of the people have no knowledge about them. So whoever saves himself from these suspicious things saves his religion and his honor. And whoever indulges in these suspicious things is like a shepherd who grazes, his animals, near the hima, private pasture, of someone else and at any moment he is liable to get in it. O people! Beware! Every king has a hima and the hima of Allah on the earth is his illegal, forbidden, things. Beware! There is a piece of flesh in the body, if it becomes good, reformed, the whole body becomes good, but if it gets spoilt the whole body gets spoilt, and that is the heart. Hadith 46. Narrated Abu Jumrah, I used to sit with Ibn Abbas and he made me sit on his sitting place. He requested me to stay with him in order that he might give me a share from his property. So I stayed with him for 2 months. Once he told me that when the delegation of the tribe of Abdul Qais came to the Prophet, peace and blessings be upon him, asked them, who are the people, that is, you? Or, who are the delegate? They replied, we are from the tribe of Rabi'ah. Then the Prophet, peace and blessings be upon him, said to them, welcome. O people, or O delegation of Abdul Qais. Neither will you have disgrace nor will you regret. They said, O Allah's Messenger, peace and blessings be upon him. We cannot come to you except in the sacred month and there is the infidel tribe of Mudar intervening between you and us. So please order us to do something good, religious deeds, so that we may inform our people whom we have left behind, at home, and that we may enter paradise, by acting on them. Then they asked about drinks, what is legal and what is illegal. The Prophet, peace and blessings be upon him, ordered them to do 4 things and forbade them from 4 things. He ordered them to believe in Allah alone and asked them, do you know what is meant by believing in Allah alone? They replied, Allah and his apostle know better. Thereupon the Prophet, peace and blessings be upon him, said, it means 1. To testify that none has the right to be worshipped but Allah, and Muhammad is Allah's messenger, peace and blessings be upon him. 2. To offer prayers perfectly. 3. To pay the zakat, obligatory charity. 4. To observe fast during the month of Ramadan. 5. And to pay al-kumus, 1/5 of the booty to be given in Allah's cause. Then he forbade them 4 things, namely, huntum, dubba, nakir and muzaffat or mukayyar, these were the names of pots in which alcoholic drinks were prepared. The Prophet, peace and blessings be upon him, mentioned the container of wine and he meant the wine itself. The Prophet, peace and blessings be upon him, further said to them, memorize them, these instructions, and convey them to the people whom you have left behind. Hadith 47. Narrated Umar bin al-Khattab, Allah's Messenger, peace and blessings be upon him, said, the reward of deeds depends upon the intention and every person will get the reward according to what he has intended. So whoever emigrated for Allah and his apostle, then his emigration was for Allah and his apostle. And whoever emigrated for worldly benefits or for a woman to marry, his emigration was for what he emigrated for. Hadith 48. Narrated Abu Mas'ud, the Prophet, peace and blessings be upon him, said, if a man spends on his family, with the intention of having a reward from Allah, sincerely for Allah's sake, then it is a kind of almsgiving in reward for him. Hadith 49. Narrated Sa'd bin Abi Waqqas, Allah's Messenger, peace and blessings be upon him, said, you will be rewarded for whatever you spend for Allah's sake, even if it were a morsel which you put in your wife's mouth. Hadith 50. Narrated Jarir bin Abdullah, I gave the pledge of allegiance to Allah's Messenger, peace and blessings be upon him, for the following. 1. Offer prayers perfectly. 2. Pay the zakat, obligatory charity. 3. And be sincere and true to every Muslim. Hadith 51. Narrated Ziyad bin Alaqa, I heard Jarir bin Abdullah praising Allah. On the day when Al-Mughirah bin Shu'bah died, he, Jarir, got up on the pulpit, and thanked and praised Allah and said, Be afraid of Allah alone who has none along with him to be worshipped. You should be calm and quiet till the new chief comes to you and he will come to you soon. Ask Allah's forgiveness for your late chief because he himself loved to forgive others. Jarir added, Amma Ba'du, now then, I went to the Prophet and said, I give my pledge of allegiance to you for Islam. The Prophet, peace and blessings be upon him, conditioned, my pledge, for me to be sincere and true to every Muslim, so I gave my pledge to him for this. By the Lord of this mosque, I am sincere and true to you, Muslims. Then Jarir asked for Allah's forgiveness and came down from the pulpit.
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2: 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Allah's Messenger replied, Sometimes it is revealed, like the ringing of a bell. This form of inspiration is the hardest of all, and then this state passes off, after I have grasped what is inspired. Sometimes the angel comes in the form of a man and talks to me, and I grasp whatever he says. Aisha added, Verily I saw the Prophet, peace be upon him. Being inspired divinely on a very cold day, and noticed the sweat dropping from his forehead as the inspiration was over.
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4: حدثنا عبيد الله بن موسى قال أخبرنا حنظلة بن أبي سفيان عن عكرمة بن خالد عن ابن عمر رضى الله عنهما قال قال رسول الله صلى الله عليه وسلم بني الإسلام على خمس شهادة أن لا إله إلا الله وأن محمدا رسول الله وإقام الصلاة وإيتاء الزكاة والحج وصوم رمضان Allah's Messenger said Islam is based on the following five principles. 1. To testify that none has the right to be worshipped, but Allah and Muhammad is Allah's messenger. 2. To offer the compulsory congregational prayers dutifully and perfectly. 3. To pay zakat, i.e. obligatory charity. 4. To perform hajj, i.e. pilgrimage to Mecca. 5. To observe fast during the month of Ramadan.

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9: Al-Hadith al-Thamin Ashar An Abi Hurairah radiyallahu anhu qal قال رسول الله صلى الله عليه وسلم إن الله عز وجل يقول يوم القيامة يا ابن آدم مرضت فلم تعدني قال يا ربي وكيف أعودك وأنت رب العالمين قال 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
10: حديث 18. On the authority of Abu Huraira, may Allah be pleased with him, who said that the Messenger of Allah, may the blessings and peace of Allah be upon him, said, Allah, mighty and sublime be He, will say on the day of resurrection, O son of Adam, I fell ill and you visited me not. He will say, O Lord, and how should I visit you when you are the Lord of the worlds? He will say, Did you not know that my servant so-and-so had fallen ill and you visited him not? Did you not know that had you visited him, you would have found me with him, O son of Adam? I asked you for food and you fed me not. He will say, O Lord, and how should I feed you when you are the Lord of the worlds? He will say, Did you not know that my servant so-and-so asked you for food and you fed him not? Did you not know that had you fed him, you would surely have found that with me? O son of Adam, I asked you to give me to drink and you gave me not to drink. He will say, O Lord, how should I give you to drink when you are the Lord of the worlds? He will say, My servant so-and-so asked you to give him to drink, and you gave him not to drink. Had you given him to drink, you would have surely found that with me. It was related by Muslim.
11: Gems and jewels, wise sayings, interesting events, and moral lessons from Islamic history. Five matters.
12: The Prophet sallallahu alaihi wasallam said, I was given five matters that no other prophet before me was given. The first is that I was given victory with terror, meaning people felt fear and terror equivalent to the distance it would take one to travel in a month. That is how widespread the terror and awe had become. Secondly, the entire earth has been made a mosque for me and its soil is pure. Thirdly, the spoils of war have been made lawful to me. Next, I have been given intercession. And finally, each prophet before me was sent specifically to a certain people, while I was sent to all of mankind. Collected by Al-Bukhari.
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15: 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Ibn Abbas, in the explanation of the statement of Allah, move not your tongue concerning the Quran to make haste therewith. Said Allah's Messenger, used to bear the revelation with great trouble, and used to move his lips quickly with the inspiration. Ibn Abbas moved his lips, saying, I am moving my lips in front of you as Allah's Messenger used to move his. Said moved his lips, saying, I am moving my lips as I saw Ibn Abbas moving his. Ibn Abbas added, So Allah revealed, move not your tongue concerning the Quran to make haste therewith. It is for us to collect it and to give you, O Muhammad, the ability to recite it, the Quran. Which means that Allah will make him, the Prophet, remember the portion of the Quran which was revealed at that time by heart and recite it. The statement of Allah, And when we have recited it to you, O Muhammad, through Gabriel, then you follow its Quran recital, 75.18, means listen to it and be silent. Then it is for us, Allah, to make it clear to you, 75.19, means, then it is, for Allah to make you recite it, and its meaning will be clear by itself through your tongue. Afterwards, Allah's Messenger used to listen to Gabriel whenever he came, and after his departure, he used to recite it as Gabriel had recited it.

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1: Hadith 1. Narrated Umar bin Al-Khattab. I heard Allah's Messenger, peace and blessings be upon him, saying, "The reward of deeds depends upon the intentions and every person will get the reward according to what he has intended. So whoever emigrated for worldly benefits or for a woman to marry, his emigration was for what he emigrated for." Hadith 2. Narrated Aisha, the mother of the faithful believers. Al-Harith bin Hisham asked Allah's Messenger, peace and blessings be upon him, O Allah's Messenger, peace and blessings be upon him. How is the divine inspiration revealed to you? Allah's Messenger, peace and blessings be upon him, replied, "Sometimes it is revealed like the ringing of a bell. This form of inspiration is the hardest of all, and then this state passes off after I have grasped what is inspired. Sometimes the angel comes in the form of a man and talks to me, and I grasp whatever he says." Aisha added, "Verily I saw the Prophet, peace and blessings be upon him, being inspired divinely on a very cold day and noticed the sweat dropping from his forehead, as the inspiration was over." Hadith 3. Narrated Aisha, the mother of the faithful believers. The commencement of the divine inspiration to Allah's Messenger, peace and blessings be upon him, was in the form of good dreams which came true like bright daylight, and then the love of seclusion was bestowed upon him. He used to go in seclusion in the cave of Hira, where he used to worship Allah alone continuously for many days before his desire to see his family. He used to take with him the journey food for the stay and then come back to his wife Khadija to take his food likewise again, till suddenly the truth descended upon him while he was in the cave of Hira. The angel came to him and asked him to read. The Prophet, peace and blessings be upon him, replied, "I do not know how to read." The Prophet, peace and blessings be upon him, added, "The angel caught me, forcefully, and pressed me so hard that I could not bear it any more. He then released me and again asked me to read, and I replied, 'I do not know how to read.' Thereupon he caught me again and pressed me a second time till I could not bear it any more. He then released me and again asked me to read, but again I replied, 'I do not know how to read, or what shall I read?' Thereupon he caught me for the third time and pressed me, and then released me and said, 'Read in the name of your Lord, who has created all that exists, created man from a clot. Read. And your Lord is the most generous.'" Surah 96, Ayat 1-3. Then Allah's Messenger, peace and blessings be upon him, returned with the inspiration and with his heart beating severely. Then he went to Khadija bint Khuwailid and said, "Cover me. Cover me." They covered him till his fear was over, and after that he told her everything that had happened and said, "I fear that something may happen to me." Khadija replied, "Never. By Allah, Allah will never disgrace you. You keep good relations with your kith and kin, help the poor and the destitute, serve your guests generously and assist the deserving calamity-afflicted ones." Khadija then accompanied him to her cousin Waraka bin Nawfal bin Usad bin Abdul Uzza, who, during the pre-Islamic period, became a Christian and used to write the writing with Hebrew letters. He would write from the Gospel in Hebrew as much as Allah wished him to write. He was an old man and had lost his eyesight. Khadija said to Waraka, "Listen to the story of your nephew, O my cousin." Waraka asked, "O my nephew, what have you seen?" Allah's Messenger, peace and blessings be upon him, described whatever he had seen. Waraka said, "This is the same one who keeps the secrets, Angel Gabriel, whom Allah had sent to Moses. I wish I were young and could live up to the time when your people would turn you out." Allah's Messenger, peace and blessings be upon him, asked, "Will they drive me out?" Waraka replied in the affirmative and said, "Anyone, man, who came with something similar to what you have brought was treated with hostility, and if I should remain alive till the day when you will be turned out, then I would support you strongly." But after a few days Waraka died and the divine inspiration was also paused for a while. Hadith 4. Narrated Jabir bin Abdullah al-Ansari, while talking about the period of pause in Revelation, reporting the speech of the prophet. While I was walking, all of a sudden I heard a voice from the sky. I looked up and saw the same angel who had visited me at the cave of Hira sitting on a chair between the sky and the earth. I got afraid of him and came back home and said, "Wrap me in blankets." And then Allah revealed the following holy verses of Quran, "O you, that is, Muhammad, wrapped up in garments. Arise and warn the people against Allah's punishment. Up to and desert the idols." Surah 74, Ayat 1-5. After this, the revelation started coming strongly, frequently, and regularly. Hadith 5. Narrated Sa'id bin Jubayr. Ibn Abbas, in the explanation of the statement of Allah, "Move not your tongue concerning the Quran, to make haste therewith." Surah 75, Ayah 16, said, "Allah's Messenger, peace and blessings be upon him, used to bear the revelation with great trouble and used to move his lips, quickly, with the inspiration. Ibn Abbas moved his lips saying, 'I am moving my lips in front of you as Allah's Messenger, peace and blessings be upon him, used to move his.' Sa'id moved his lips saying, 'I am moving my lips, as I saw Ibn Abbas moving his.' Ibn Abbas added, 'So Allah revealed, move not your tongue concerning the Quran, to make haste therewith. It is for us to collect it and to give you, O Muhammad, the ability to recite it, the Quran, Surah 75, Ayat 16-17, which means that Allah will make him, the Prophet, remember the portion of the Quran which was revealed at that time by heart and recite it. The statement of Allah, and when we have recited it to you, O Muhammad through Gabriel, then you follow its, Quran, recital, Surah 75, Ayah 18, means, listen to it and be silent. Then it is for us, Allah, to make it clear to you, Surah 75, Ayah 19, means, then it is, for Allah, to make you recite it, and its meaning will be clear by itself through your tongue. Afterwards, Allah's Messenger, peace and blessings be upon him, used to listen to Gabriel whenever he came, and after his departure he used to recite it as Gabriel had recited it. Hadith 6. Narrated Ibn Abbas. Allah's Messenger, peace and blessings be upon him, was the most generous of all the people, and he used to reach the peak in generosity in the month of Ramadan when Gabriel met him. Gabriel used to meet him every night of Ramadan to teach him the Quran. Allah's Messenger, peace and blessings be upon him, was the most generous person, even more generous than the strong uncontrollable wind, in readiness and haste to do charitable deeds.
2: MashaAllah, what a great hadith and du'as. 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So now continue listening to more hadith and du'as.
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